0: sciences, and then you're trying to solve the world's problems.
1: That was Pete Haas, the advisor for the Model UN and a social studies teacher for DHS. The club looks at the same world issues that the real United Nations is looking at.
2: There was talk about opening new hospitals, specifically peacekeeper hospitals. Opening those to the public was something that was mentioned.
1: Senior Jazare Duramer, the president of Model UN, discussed a recent topic that the club held a conference about.
2: I think it's important for students to sort of recognize that we, our community in Davis and just like in general where we are, is very different from a lot of other parts in the world. So it's important to like recognize what other people are going through in other places and sort of just like not be apathetic to that.
1: They oversaw a debate over equitable access to healthcare and humanitarian crisis, specifically on gender equality.
2: I think that it's important for students to educate themselves and be aware of what's going on in the world because it is their world. And even if they aren't noticing it directly, everything that's going on in the world does have some level of effect.
1: This is Leila Davis for the News Cycle.
3: Though the future of our planet can feel like the responsibility of scientists, lawmakers, or adults in power, meaningful change doesn't always start with massive movements. It often starts with small, everyday choices. And teens in our community are finding practical ways to make a difference. Carmela Forcella tells us more.
4: Pressing issues of climate change, global warming, and pollution can feel overwhelming, especially as a teen when creating meaningful change might seem daunting.
5: Your actions, no matter how small they are, really do matter.
4: You just heard Heather Sigali, the Education and Outreach Director of the UC Davis Tahoe Environmental Research Center. She pairs up with teens to combat global issues and says that starting small is the best way to go about helping the environment.
5: Slow down, think about what it really means to use a plastic fork.
4: Cutting down on your daily use of plastic is more impactful than you might think. 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
5: Obviously, it's more work. You have to have a dishwasher, but having like metal forks and glass cups instead of plastic disposable stuff.
4: Even simple things like shopping can be an outlet for your environmentalism. Thrifting, avoiding fast fashion, and choosing quality items all lessen your impact on the earth.
6: Choosing to buy like high quality pieces that last longer so that you don't go through them as much and contribute to waste.
4: That was Carson Kleeman, treasurer of DHS's Ocean Club. They organize group events where students can collaborate together in conservation efforts, like their regular campus cleanups.
6: As our club meeting, we're going to go around campus and pick up trash in the hopes that it doesn't make it to the ocean.
4: Local organizations like Tree Davis or Davis Picks It Up also host conservation events where you can work with other volunteers.
5: And then you see the effort of your work amplified because it wasn't just you doing something, it was like you doing something collectively.
4: Direct change can also result from using your voice to bring attention to the issues that you care about.
5: When young people speak out, it reminds all of us that the choices that we make are going to shape the future that those young people are going to inherit.
4: This is Carmela Forcella for the News Cycle.
3: And that's it for today's episode. The News Cycle is a production of the Blue Devil Hub. Daniel Ruiz Jimenez writes our theme music. The program is hosted and produced by Maya Davis and Maggie Lubell. Today's episode was hosted and produced by Harlow Hamilton. 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
10: Sky Hammond loves working as a reporter and editor for her high school newspaper, The Redwood Bark.
11: I love to write. I'm really passionate about it, and Also, I love the idea that, like, you can kind of make change or give a voice to those that, like, you don't have a voice by writing.
10: The Redwood Bark has served Redwood High School in Larkspur, a town a few miles north of the Golden Gate Bridge, since 1958. The reporters there frequently win national awards for their journalism. But this year, the students began facing pushback from the administration for some of their stories. First, the principal and superintendent told student reporters to take down a news item listing instances in which local names and places were referenced in the Epstein files. Later, administrators ordered an investigation into the paper's editorial process after the paper was accused of anti-Semitism because of a photo taken at a protest in San Francisco. A 1977 landmark California law gives student journalists the autonomy to publish news without interference from principals and other school leaders. In both cases at the Redwood Bark, these rights appear to have been violated.
11: I think it kind of changed how I saw, like, the district, you know? I always thought that, like, the district was here to support the program and, like, do whatever they could to, like, uplift us and follow the law. When in reality, I think this whole situation kind of made it clear to me that they're going to do whatever it takes to, as fast as possible, get themselves out of the line of fire, like, from anything, even if it's, like, not even a real threat.
10: This is Education Beat, getting to the heart of California schools. I'm Zadie Stavely. This week, student journalism under fire.

0: My colleague, investigative reporter Thomas Peel, wrote about censorship at the Redwood Bark and other student papers for EdSource. Hi, Thomas.
1: Hi, Zadie. How are you?
0: Good. So how did you first hear about this story, and why did you decide to look into it?
1: You know, I saw a small piece about it in the Marin Independent Journal, the local newspaper in Marin County. And I knew that, you know, there had been some recent other cases of interference with student journalism in California. There's an ongoing lawsuit in Silicon Valley, and there was just a lawsuit concluded in San Francisco. So it kind of piqued my interest to look into how Marin fit contextually with those matters and why there seemed to be these very recent interferences with student journalism.
0: So, Thomas, you're a Pulitzer Prize-winning investigative reporter. What did you think of the journalism done by the students at the Redwood Bark?
1: The student journalists did some great work. They decided to localize, you know, a global story, the release of the Epstein files. And they went through the Epstein files and flagged hundreds of references to Marin County. And they put them up on Instagram. They sorted them by city. And there was an Instagram slide that made a reference to a company that had the same name, Mill Valley, as a city in Marin. And it wasn't clear whether that company was actually based there or had any real tie to Mill Valley, California, but they made a slide about it. And they noted that a woman who was apparently a French national affiliated with this company that had Mill Valley in its name had supplied models to Jeffrey Epstein, the sex predator, according to the Epstein files. What the students did was classic news reporting. They reported what was in government files. So they put up a slide about it, one of hundreds of slides that they put up.
0: As soon as the post went up, it started getting attention, says Sky Hammond.
2: Like thousands of likes and shares. And that was big. Like, it was clearly attracting like attention not only from people in school, but also all over the community.
1: And the school principal got an email a couple of days later from this woman demanding that the slide be taken down, that they did not have, in her thinking, permission to publish her name. The principal kicked the woman's message up to the superintendent of schools, and the superintendent of schools then passed back through the principal to the newspaper's advisor to take down the Instagram slide based on the woman's threat to sue. And what the superintendent later told me is that there was no legal analysis of whether there was any legitimacy to her claim that she could successfully sue for libel. And there wasn't.
2: I remember hearing about the email first, just like around class, you know, like there were kind of whispers of it, like one person hears and it spreads. And then they did, and they were saying, oh, this woman's threatening to sue the bark.
0: When students found out the superintendent was demanding the post be taken down, Sky says they were shocked.
2: So like, is this real? Because we like in Bark, we're very aware of like the Ed Code and we study it. We have a handbook that talks a ton about it. And so I think we thought like, this can't be real. And like, I think at first we just couldn't believe it, but then we were like upset and we were like, we need to show the administration that like, this actually isn't illegal at all. And what's being published is all public information.
0: So Thomas, I think most people know that the First Amendment protects the freedom of the press. There's also this state law that's part of the Ed Code, which is what Sky was mentioning. Tell us more about that.
1: Yeah, California had the first such law in the country. It's called the Student Free Expression Law, and it basically sort of doubles down on the First Amendment for student journalists, both in K-12 schools or primarily high school and public colleges. And it limits greatly what the administration, a school administration, can attempt to control at the newspaper. They could stop a potential story if it was clearly libelous or if it would incite violence at the school. But really, other than those matters, the students are free to report the news just the way that a regular newspaper is.
0: Right. And you spoke with attorneys from organizations that advocate for a free press, right? The Student Press Law Center and the First Amendment Coalition. How did they characterize the actions of the school district in this case?
1: that the school district broke the law. So the students had reached out to the Student Press Law Center, a national nonprofit that helps high school and college news organizations with legal matters. And they were told that, you know, that their reporting on the woman's name was perfectly legitimate and essentially bulletproof from any potential libel action that she may seek to bring from France or wherever she is. In doing my reporting, I obtained a copy of the email that was sent by the principal to the Redwood Barks advisor saying that the superintendent and the superintendent's cabinet were ordering any references to the woman to be immediately censored from the students' reporting. It was effectively take down the Instagram slide now. And when I told Mike Heinstead at the Student Press Law Center about that email, he said it was a smoking gun showing that the superintendent, through the principal, had ordered the Barks advisor to break state law, that the superintendent had no legal authority to order the Instagram slide removed. After, you know, running this by Mike Heisted, I went to California's leading authority on press freedom, which is the First Amendment Coalition, and I talked to the coalition's general counsel, David Loy, and, you know, he told me that the school administration can't just issue a takedown order because someone might be offended, and being told that the district might be sued over it is also not a reason to take it down, especially when no legal analysis of the potential threat of litigation was done by the school district. It seemed like it was, you know, pretty much a knee-jerk reaction to the woman's demand letter.
0: So you also spoke with the superintendent of the Tamil Pious Union High School District, Courtney Good. What did he say?
1: He gave me the typical thing that he feels very strongly about student press and students controlling the editorial process. But he also said that when, you know, questions are raised about potential legal implications, it's really important for the district to step back and try to fully understand what's going on. You know, and he talked about the potential for legal and taxpayer liability. And going back to Mr. Loy, he said, yeah, but those are not legitimate reasons to order the censoring of news.
0: So then there was this separate issue about this photo that was chosen for publication. In that case, the superintendent actually ordered an investigation of how the photo was chosen for publication, right?
1: He did, yes. That is apparently ongoing. This appears to be a pretty egregious violation of the student free expression law. I mean, there was a protest in San Francisco. It was the big national walkout day of the ICE protests back in, I think it was January. And the Bark photographer took a picture of some young people holding a banner that said, "Students fight back," in big letters. And then below it, it had three causes that they were fighting against. And one was Trump's billionaire agenda. Another one was ICE. And the third was Zionism. And the Bark printed that photo, published it on Instagram, print edition of the newspaper, and on the newspaper website. And the district got complaints about, you know, if you read the banner fully, the phrase would be students against Zionism. And there were multiple complaints to the school district that the words against Zionism were deeply offensive to Jewish people and that the Bark should not have published the photograph because it contained those words. And there seemed to be some misunderstanding or people taking the position that the Bark's publication of that photo was an endorsement of anti-Zionism, which the students, of course, told me is absolutely false. It was a news photograph. You know, it's not an endorsement of any political thinking.
0: Here's Sky.
2: I mean, it just feels really bizarre to me because investigation implies like something wrong was done or like there's something that needs to be looked into because someone made a mistake. When in reality, I stand very strongly on the fact that like we didn't do anything wrong. And like, I actually think it's important to have like controversial perspectives like in a newspaper that like portray what's going on at an event and not just cherry-picked photos that only show one thing in order to keep readers happy. We all vote on the cover photo, and this one won by the vast majority. And, like, we discussed the words underneath, and we were like, no, this is a news event. We're reporting on it. This isn't the Barks beliefs. We're taking a photo of a huge event, and we're publishing it.
0: Thomas, what did Superintendent Good say about this investigation?
1: Well, he said that because the district had received what are essentially formal complaints, that he had an obligation to investigate. And one of the things that the district did is they sent in someone to talk to the Barks students about Zionism and anti-Semitism. And the other thing the superintendent did is he put lawyers from a big national education law firm that the district has on retainer to investigate how the photograph came to be chosen. And that's really where both on a First Amendment level and a student free expression law level, it seemed to be way out of bounds. You know, what both the First Amendment and the state law give the students on the newspaper is the ability to make their own news decisions. And those types of processes are deeply confidential and discretionary. You know, they made a decision to publish a photograph. It's not a questionable thing. But, you know, the superintendent chose to have this law firm investigate the editorial processes of the newspaper in choosing that photograph. And that was really concerning to David Loy, who talked about the chilling effect that's going to come from that. Superintendent Good told me he didn't think that there was going to be any real effect from the lawyer going in and questioning the editorial processes of the newspaper. But, you know, Mr. Loy was very adamant about that creating a chilling effect on the journalists. What are they going to think next time they have a photo? Are they going to be tepid in making their editorial decisions because they don't want the superintendent of schools cracking down on them? And also, you know, factoring in on this is while they are independent, they're still kids. And they're getting heat from the superintendent of schools, and their principal is involved. He reports directly to the superintendent of schools, and it's a really awkward situation. I mean, they are taught that the principal of the school is the boss, and they are taught to respect the principal, and they have the principal stepping out of the bounds of the law to order them to do something, which is go through this investigation.
0: Sky says it's hard to say whether there's been a chilling effect on reporting at the Bark.
2: I don't think people are scared of being, like, censored or held back by the district. But I do think maybe, not for everyone, but some people, this has kind of held them back on, like, maybe reporting on things they see as controversial and, like, maybe just going to, like, things they see as easy stories or kind of more lighthearted topics in order to, like, not even approach controversy.
0: The biggest effect, she says, has been that the Barks advisor, Aaron Schneider, took a leave of absence.
2: Just one day getting an email that, like, she wasn't going to be there anymore, it was, like, really sad and upsetting.
0: So, Thomas, why did the Barks advisor take this unpaid leave of absence?
1: She felt a lot of undue pressure. She had written both to the principal of the school, Barnaby Payne, and Superintendent Good, telling them she thought they were acting unethically and illegally. Snyder told the students and parents in a letter that she had encountered significant resistance to doing her job in the way that it needed to be done. And it's unclear if she will go back. I'll point out she had been the advisor of the Bark for 13 years, and the newspaper had won numerous national awards in student journalism contests during her time as its advisor.
0: Redwood Bark isn't the only student newspaper facing these attempts at censorship or interference. You know, you mentioned some of them at the beginning, but tell us about some of the other cases that are happening in California.
1: You know, in a case that was fairly well publicized, the advisor of the student newspaper at Lowell High School in San Francisco, his name is Eric Gustafson, had been transferred out. School pulled him for being the newspaper advisor, and he countered that it was because his students were doing good journalism and had made some teachers angry because they were asking a lot of questions about the use of artificial intelligence in grading, and that they were also reporting on matters of sexual misconduct at the school. And Gustafson citing the Student Free Expression Act, which also protects the advisors to student journalism organizations. His removal as advisor was illegal. And a San Francisco judge sided with him kind of in a slam dunk case and ordered his reinstatement. And he's going to be returning to Lowell High School. At Mountain View High School down in Silicon Valley, there was a matter of a principal who interfered with students who were reporting on an important issue, which was student-on-student sexual harassment in their high school. And the students were working to name some students who were apparently serial harassers. And the principal tried to get involved in editing the story, and the principal told the student journalists that their job was to be uplifting to the high school and to paint the high school in a positive light, and essentially said, why are you doing a story that's, you know, very negative about your school? That principal also removed the newspaper advisor. Now the advisor is suing, very similar to Mr. Gustafson, to get her job back. And several of the students who have now graduated are suing the district to try to ensure that the next group of reporters coming up at the school newspaper will be free of the type of interference that the principal caused them.
0: Why do you think it should matter to the general public what high school journalists do and how they're treated by administrators?
1: I mean, look, these are the next generation of journalists, and the Bark's got 50 kids on its staff in a multitude of jobs. How many of them are going to, 10 years from now, be working journalists? I don't know. Maybe a few. But, you know, one of the lessons you need to learn in journalism pretty quickly is that 10 words in the First Amendment, if you kind of edit it a little bit, say, Congress will make no law abridging freedom of the press. The press is the only business.
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5: Well, good morning, good afternoon, or good evening, whenever you're listening. 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I'm Bill Buchanan. I'm your host. Thank you for tuning in today. Well, there are lots of ways to get to know someone you like, lots of ways to date. What if your outing consisted of you painting pictures together with your friend, partner, perhaps prospective spouse? A paint date. Well, the Davis Art Center offers this as one of its workshops and classes this spring, a paint date on May 16th. It's a clever idea for getting people to think about taking up a paintbrush in front of an easel, but the social side also interests me. What do people paint when they have an hour to paint something in the presence of a friend, or maybe someone they want to impress? Are there any stories here? Well, today we're talking with the instructor of the class, Rochelle Carlson, known in the class, at least sometimes, as Miss Rainbow. And we're also talking with Sam King. She's the executive director of the Art Center. Now, it's been a while since we've checked in with this longtime Davis nonprofit, so we'll also hear about what else the center is doing this spring and how it's doing in this, its 67th year. Sam and Rochelle, thank you for joining us today on Davisville.
6: Thanks for having us.
7: Thanks for having us, Bill.
5: So, let's start with the paint date. And Rochelle, you teach it. So could you briefly tell us how this works and what gave you the idea for it?
7: Paint date is a once monthly workshop that I host in our community art studio at the Davis Arts Center. The idea was from paint and sips. I've been to a few paint and sips where, you know, you go, an instructor is teaching, they provide some alcoholic beverages, which is what I provide as well in my workshop. And I like to put a little twist on my paint and sip nights because I like to invite people who are coming as partners or as first dates or even as best friends, whoever you want to bring. Paint date is not only for couples, it's for anyone who is a dynamic duo. And what I like to do in this workshop is I like to present a guided painting. So I'll be doing a predetermined art piece for folks who just want to follow along. But I also offer the option for people to just kind of do their own thing, explore their creativity. One big element that I've really enjoyed doing is that I have limited participants to only one color. And that might sound pretty tricky because how can you do an entire painting with only one color? But we talk about shades. So I'll say, grab some white, grab some darker shade like black or brown that you'll mix into your main color. And then we have an entire shade range of color. And then what happens is every 10 minutes, the participants swap their canvases. So then they are painting on each other's canvas. And by the end of the workshop, you get these two beautiful correlative paintings that have each other's colors on them. So you can see how your paint date added to your painting. And you can have that memory of the time with them.
5: Okay, so this is sort of confirming my hunch that this is about interaction as much as it is about the painting itself. And I'm imagining as the class goes on, someone looking over and saying, wait, you, what are you doing to my painting? Or, oh, that's really cool, or something like that. Do you see that kind of dynamic? I imagine that could be wonderful, or people might go, wait, what? You think that? You know, but what do you see?
7: I see a lot of collaborative work, actually. I see a lot of people talking with each other and actually talking about how they want to work together to create their piece. I, at the beginning of this, was expecting, you know, people would just swap and just kind of do their own thing. But no, they talk about it. They're like, okay, I'm going to use this color. What color are you going to use? I'm going to do these details. Can I add this over here? Which was pretty interesting because, you know, communication is key in relationships, yeah. And whether that's friendships, partnerships. And so we're seeing that communication happening with art as well, which is pretty fantastic. One of my favorite things I've seen is just a little bit of teasing, just like, oh my goodness, like, what is that over there? This looks kind of silly. Let me add to it and let's create like this really silly masterpiece together. Because we have people coming in with all, you know, artistic levels. And just that fun element, the teasing, the, oh my gosh, I didn't expect you to do that. That provides some really great conversation.
5: Now, you had a phrase early on, I want to make sure I understood. You called paint and sip, right? That was the phrase. And that's the idea, is you're going to come in and sip some alcohol, I suppose, while you're learning to paint. And so your point is, this is that kind of an event, but it's much more focused. Now, is the alcohol to kind of loosen inhibitions a little bit, you know, get people to, you know, relax rather than seize up?
7: That's a good question. I focus less on like what the alcohol does. I focus on it more as like a, if you want to come in and you want this complementary thing happening with your artwork, alcohol and wine specifically, which is what we tend to serve,

0: instructing, how many people are there on a date versus how many are just sort of there as buddies?
1: I think the title actually does have a lot to do with it, Paint Date, because, for example, the Galentine's edition we had definitely seemed like it was many more friends coming in and celebrating, gals or pals. And Paint Date definitely has that connotation of like you kind of know each other, you're maybe romantically interested. But I like to make it clear in the language surrounding it that this is also for people who are not dating their friends or getting to know people, right? So I would say on average about one to two couples that I see come in are our friends or getting to know each other, and then a large amount is people who have known each other for a while.
0: So, Sam, what do you make of all this?
2: I've been smiling and beaming from ear to ear. This program, the idea of workshops, came about last spring. It was brand new to the Davis Arts Center. We had never run workshops this way before. And I challenged Rochelle in particular and my staff, let's think outside of the box here, right? And Rochelle is extremely gifted in thinking outside of the box. Workshops are her really big sweet spot. It's part of the reason she's also our program manager now. This makes me so happy to see the Art Center expanded in this way. We're bringing in different types of people, couples, families, friends, and the workshops are fun. I love coming in at the end of the workshop to see the artwork people are doing, to check in on how much they loved it. And the Paint and Sip and Galentine's Day in particular are just a wild hit with people when they come through. They love it.
0: Now, this next one is at 6 o'clock at night on a Saturday. I don't know if you're also there, but if you are, I'm wondering if you hear laughter coming down the hallway from the studio or something like that as the paint date unravels. Or not
2: Absolutely.
0: unravels, but as advances.
2: Absolutely. It starts where everyone feels a little bit awkward, right? They come in, they're not sure what to expect. I'm also not an artist, so I would also enter something like that a little with a little trepidation, right? How is this going to go? But as it progresses, you hear a lot of laughter, a lot of giggling. People are pretty enthusiastic as they walk out of the door sharing their artwork, and they definitely want to share their artwork with everybody else. They want everybody to see what they made. It's a fabulous event.
0: You know, Rochelle, you had said that you limit people to one color. And as I thought, because these workshops only last, well, they're 1 hour and 15 minutes, right? And the first 15 minutes of that is with the wine. So you've only got an hour. It's like speed painting, speed dating. But I can see it if you limit to one color, then you're also helping people focus quickly, right? And at the same time, you're also showing them white or blue or whatever color, green isn't just white or blue or green. There's different elements to it. So I think I see what you're doing there as an instructor as well. You're kind of showing them more, but doing it quickly.
1: Absolutely. I have a fine arts background, and so in everything that I attempt to teach, whether it's a fun workshop or a full hands-on class, I try to incorporate some fine arts education into it. It's one of our values at the Davis Art Center. We like to provide the education aspect of the arts. And so I like to share just little tidbits of how can you progress from just a paint and sip into, okay, now we are making art, right? So I like to focus on shading. I like to talk about details. I like to talk about how you can really slow down a painting. The canvases we're using are not very big. You could theoretically finish a canvas in maybe 10 minutes, but we have a full hour for this. And it doesn't seem like a lot of time, or maybe it seems like too much time, but the pacing of the workshop helps folks. Okay, are you done with this step? Then can we move on to the next step? Every 10 minutes, we're swapping canvases, right, to make that collaborative piece. So I really talk about, what else can you add if you haven't used the full 10 minutes to paint? Or how can you slow down if you're going too fast? Or maybe how can you pace yourself a little better if you're taking too long in one of these 10-minute periods? And that just is one of like the fine arts education aspects of this workshop. And it's very subtle. I don't advertise it as, I'm giving you an education, but I like to hand out these little like tips and tricks for how can you really view this as an art piece. And you don't have to take it away as a full masterpiece, right? It is a fun workshop. It's meant to be fun. It's meant to get to know the other person. But I like to provide the option to people to take away from it what they would like.
0: Have you learned anything about human nature or people from teaching this class?
1: Very much. I've learned that people are very hard on themselves when it comes to making art. even if it's a

0: fun thing, like a paint date, right through the door. Unfortunately, I've heard a lot of, well, I don't know what I'm doing, or this is too difficult, or I'm not a good artist. And what I like to tell folks who come in is, you're here, you have a paintbrush in your hand, you are an artist. Doesn't matter what the product is, it's about the process. And so that's another value that we have at the Art Center. We're very process-based. Are you having fun? Are you learning something? Are you trying something new? One of our values for the studio itself, we call them the four Bs. It's be kind to materials, be safe, be kind to others, and most importantly, be kind to yourself. And this goes for all ages. The be kind to yourself is something that everybody struggles with when it comes to art, especially beginners coming into an art space, or even experienced artists, being kind to yourself as an artist. So during these paint dates, I try to remind people, you know, we're here to have fun. We're not here to make a masterpiece, but you will make a masterpiece because it's yours. You know, you're
1: And
0: making art.
1: when it's done, do you think you've reached people?
0: I do, because you know what? Every single person's painting that is finished, whether or not they feel some sort of way about it, I always look at everyone's piece and I'm just blown away by the work that they've made, whether or not they can see it themselves. And every person who comes out of these workshops has left with a smile on their face. Any frustration that was there at the beginning kind of melts away. And we have these lovely groups of people. I've taken photos after every workshop, just holding up their work and smiling, and either saying like, "Oh, I want to add more when I go home," or "I want to hang this up." So I definitely see the confidence come out at the end of the 1 hour workshop.
1: This next question is probably for both of you, but another thing that struck me about the class, and I think the Art Center in general, is it's analog in an age that's getting more and more digital. Is that a deliberate part of your intent, or is that just sort of a side effect?
2: I'll jump in on this one. That's definitely deliberate right now. We don't offer any digital media courses. We don't offer any digital artwork. We focus on hands-on process-based learning because it's a really good way to connect with yourself, give yourself time to get your hands messy, hands into the art, and really check out from that portion of the world.
1: Rochelle, anything you would add to that?
0: You know, I actually just had a conversation about this with one of our Family Open Studio participants. Family Open Studio is a program we have every Friday, 5 to 7 p.m., and it's free for anyone and everyone to attend. And one of the participants, who was actually from out of town, from North Carolina, came with two boys, and they were coloring on our paper on our tables that we have that, you know, people can color on if they want to. And I was having a conversation with this visitor, and he was just saying that, you know, at home they're always on electronics, playing video games, whatever. Not that those are bad things. I play video games too. But that, you know, there's so much screen time involved with either school or hobbies or just in day to day that they could come here to this program and just be completely off screens, off any sort of electronics, and everything that they were doing for that 2 hour period was just analog. It helped their minds sort of clear up from the day. And this participant was just saying that how needed that this is for not only kids, but for adults too, all ages. And that really stuck with me because it's true. You know, we are in such a technology-based world right now that to find things that are completely analog is kind of difficult. So in my classes, whenever people come in, they're away from their electronics for a full 2 hours. And it's wonderful to see people just kind of take that break, do analog media. And it's definitely something that I find is very important.
1: Yeah. I'm gonna do a quick station ID. This is Davisville on KDRT 95.7 FM in Davis, California. I'm Bill Buchanan, and we are talking with Rochelle Carlson and Sam King. Rochelle is, well, she's here today because she teaches a workshop called Paint Date, next one coming up in mid-May. She's also the program manager. Sam is the executive director of the Davis Arts Center. You know, this conversation is reminding me a little bit of, I think it was about 4 years ago, I talked to some students at UC Davis who had done something I thought was really interesting. This was when the pandemic was starting to ease up. And just kind of organically, they started, this small group started knitting, well, they crocheted little dinosaurs. And then they would hide them on campus, largely, maybe always on campus, I forget. And then they would put out clues where you could find them. And part of the goal that I took from what they were doing was to draw students back out among each other. I mean, it was fun. You could just treat it as fun, if nothing else, like an Easter egg hunt. But, the pandemic had isolated everybody, and this was their way of saying, hey, come on out and play, basically. And we're all kind of doing this to ourselves now with technology. The pandemic's not isolating us anymore, but technology is. And so, in a way, what you're doing, what anyone is doing that's analog right now, is both very old school, but also kind of cutting edge, because I think we've all grown suspicious of what the screen is doing to us. And, you're telling people, come on down, put a paintbrush in your hand. Sam, I wanted to ask, the Art Center was hammered by the pandemic, like a lot of nonprofits, maybe every nonprofit. How's the Art Center doing now?
2: The Art Center is actually in a fantastic place. Coming out of COVID, it was extremely difficult for us to get our feet on the ground again. We were one of the first people to offer a safe summer camp in 2021, and it sort of developed from there. I've been on board for just about 2 years now, and we have doubled our classes. We've expanded into workshops. Rochelle mentioned our kind of signature program, which is this free family open studio. It actually ties into what you're talking about bringing people together. So we have our free family open studio, which is for all ages. We have our Sunday art cafe, which is for adults to come and make crafts together. And then on our ceramic side, we have our ceramics open studio, where anybody in any of our ceramics program can come pretty much all day, every day to make and create together. We're very fortunate in that we sought different forms of revenue beyond just grants, right? We got hammered in grants, we got hammered in funding. And so we created kind of a curriculum that's a different stream of revenue that helps fund the art center. So this has enabled us to grow in a way that's true to our mission that everybody and children in particular have access to an arts education. So where other nonprofits are sort of frozen right now and struggling, we are in a rapid growth space. So we're very fortunate in where we are, and we're going to use that to make sure we expand these free programs and more access.
1: That's pretty unusual, I think, isn't it? To be a thriving nonprofit in
2: It is.
1: 2026? Yeah.
2: It is. Yep. We are in a definite unique position, and it was very hard to get here. We had some hairy years in order to make this happen. There were some lean times at the Art Center for sure. I asked a lot of my staff, Rochelle, Vex, and Nicole, and I were quite the team to get this get to where we are today. So very proud of my small but mighty team, and really thrilled that we have this pretty much a quasi arts endowment that's allowing us to grow the way we are.
1: And did I understand you were able to achieve a lot of that by the curriculum that you offer? Because I know you charge, well, there's a fee for the paint date, there's a fee for some things, and you're saying others are free,
2: Yes.
1: but you're able to basically do what you need to do by the tuition you charge?
2: No, so we do have tuition for our classes. We actually have essentially a startup. We have a K-6 visual arts curriculum that operates under our mission. It is to provide access for arts education. We are in contract with one school district, Elk Grove. We are going to be in contract with another one very shortly. And that stream of revenue has shored up our finances. It's very difficult to depend on class revenue, workshop revenue, especially because we do not charge, as you know, like our workshop prices are pretty cheap, right? They're pretty inexpensive. So this allows us to keep prices down. It allows us to offer a robust scholarship program. And we are really mission focused moving forward that we're going to use the stream of revenue to expand free programming and just keep costs as low as possible.
1: I was looking up the Art Center history a little bit, and I've lived in Davis quite a while. I had forgotten, if I ever knew, that the Art Center dates to 1959.
2: It does.
1: So I looked up. Davis was population was about 8,500 back then, and UC Davis had just 2,000 students, which isn't much larger than Davis Senior High School is right now. So in other words, the center's had to adopt a lot over the years, and I guess this is your latest adaptation.
2: It is very much. Yep. We have been in existence, like you said, 67 years. We've been in our building for just about 40 years. And the Art Center, I think, would have to be famous for pivoting, right? We've had to pivot quite a bit along the way. As a newer executive director, I've kind of taken a deep dive into the history and what's been successful and what hasn't. Our mission work has always been the same. We want to provide arts to everybody, but we've had a lot of change in the Arts Center, in particular since the pandemic. It's been a period of rapid change.
1: You were also in the news this last week. I saw the item in the Enterprise about the artworks. I gather they're mostly prints. I don't know if there's some originals.
2: There are some originals. It's a broad, we even had some sculpture work in there. Our permanent collection does date back to 1959, donated by supporters and artists. And we did have a gallery space up until 2019. So our gallery has been closed till 2019, and we have shared artwork out in community, but mostly the permanent collection was sitting in storage. And it was very sad to see this artwork lingering in a place where no one can see it. So we worked with a curator who's actually a teacher at the high school, Luke Turner, and he helped us place pieces with the Minetti-Schrem, pieces with the Mills College Museum, and also Northeastern University. And then everything else we have donated to the Friends of the Library to support their programming.
1: Yeah, and some of these artists are genuinely famous artists. I mean,
2: Yes.
1: some of them are well known locally, but some of them have achieved a national standing. You donated to the Friends of the Library, and then they're selling them, right, monthly in their book sale, and the price is $100 or less. Is that what I understood?
2: There are a few key pieces. So the Arneson paintings, Arneson is our most favorite famous artist,
1: Yeah,
2: Apes,
1: Robert
2: of course,
1: Arneson. Yeah, Robert
2: Robert
1: Arneson.
2: Arneson. And the main print for that did go to the Minetti-Schrem. We kept a print of the Arneson and we donated one to the Friends of the Library. And we have had over 15 sales throughout our existence of our artwork, where we have at times where financing has been difficult for the Art Center, we have had artwork sales, right? It's a pretty big tradition. We just want the artwork to be out there. And I think the Friends of the Library want the same thing. They want people to have access to great art. So, yep, they're keeping their prices low, making it accessible. I do think there are a couple of key pieces that will be a little pricier.
1: Well, some of them, I'm sure, are more valuable than that. But the
2: Yes.
1: whole idea, right, is to get it out into the community so people can see them.
2: Yes.
1: So we have a few minutes left. You know, when I told people I was going to be talking with you, two questions came up beyond just the Art Center itself. One was the crafts event, or the, I forget what, now what it was called, but every November, December, craftspeople would come in and sell crafts. And you had the kids' store, you
2: The
1: know.
2: holiday sale.
1: The holiday sale. Now that you haven't done that for several years, the pandemic ended that. I mean, is that gone for good?
2: Yes. So the holiday sale. That decision to end it predated my time, thankfully, because I think that was a rough decision to make. Unfortunately, Davis Art Center lost money in the last few years with the holiday sale. And we also had to close down to for we had to close our classes down. It was very disruptive. And as a nonprofit, you can't run events that don't help you raise money. It just didn't fiscally make sense. Also, Davis now has the Craft and Vintage Fair every month. There's a fabulous holiday sale at the Pence. The Artery also has a fabulous holiday sale. So when we shut our doors, I think other organizations sort of filled into that gap.
1: Okay. So the cost of running it basically was more than you got
2: Yes.
1: revenue from it. Okay. The other one was the outdoor stage that used to be out back where, you know, an Acme theater company, you know, the youth theater in town would usually do their Memorial Day play back there. I saw a couple back there myself. That's gone. Tell me about that.
2: That was unfortunately a decision made by dry rot. So the outdoor stage and actually the indoor stage shared a wall, and that entire wall came down in 2024. So we had to, what started as a tiny bit of dry rot, we realized it covered the entire expanse. So the stage had to go. It wasn't a decision we made lightly. However, we do still have Acme in the building. They do still rehearse with us. They've put on some small performances. In fact, we do now offer any youth arts organization can have free practice and performance space. We did take away the stage, and we do realize that was extremely impactful for the community. So we're trying to make up with that by supporting youth arts the best we can.
1: Well, and you know, dry rot. I'm reminded of Neil Young, "Rust Never Sleeps." I mean, you could adapt that. Dry rot eventually, you know, will make have its way. So we're getting near the end of the show. Rochelle, it sounds like you teach Paint Date monthly, so there's going to be more. I mentioned one in May, but there's going to be, and are they themed? Are you going to do one like in the summer that's, I don't know, heat resistant paints or something?
0: Summer would be fun to do some cyanotyping, actually. That's a wonderful idea. I try to do these once a month, the best I can. In summer, we do have our summer camps coming up, our youth summer camps, and so it will be a very busy time, but I will still try to get a paint date on the books at least once a month. And I have, outside of that, other opportunities for what could be paint dates. So, for example, our art cafe happens every second and fourth Sunday from 10 a.m. to 12 p.m. It's an open studio where you can come into the same community art studio where the paint dates happen, and you have access to all of the materials that are in our community art studio. It's a wonderful opportunity to just explore your artistic skills. You can bring a date for that as well. Have a nice brunch and then come do art, or the opposite. And so I would say, if you can't make a paint date, try the art cafe, because you have all of the same supplies that you would have access to at the paint date, aside from the alcoholic beverages.
1: So sort of a it could be a clandestine paint date, if one of those things if you didn't want to put the pressure of an actual date on it.
0: Absolutely.
1: All right, well, we've come to the end of website. It's the Davis Arts Center. Is that that's the URL, Davis Arts Center, and that S is important. I know that was a name changer a
0: Yes.
1: few years ago, dot org, and then that has all this information on it, right? All right. Well, we've been talking with Rochelle Carlson and Sam King of the Davis Art Center. Rochelle and Sam, thank you for talking with us today.
2: Thanks for having
0: Thank
2: us.
0: you
2: This was
1: so much, Bill.
2: wonderful.
1: I'm Bill Buchanan. 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

0: 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And you can also catch us at thatcaliforniasound.com. We're streaming over there, too. We're streaming everywhere, man. I turned myself off. Local and regional music of the Golden State.
1: You turned me off, dude.
0: I'm turning everybody off. That's my motif. I just turn them off.
2: I can't see Schiller at all.
0: What's great?
1: Shame.
0: Hey, welcome to the show, Schiller.
1: I'm going on week number two of this temporary tattoo from last week.
0: And it's still like. Legit.
2: At least it's a cool tattoo.
1: It is. My kids thought I got an actual tattoo.
2: That's
1: and they,
2: awesome.
1: I had more street cred. Yeah.
0: Thanks, Epidemic. Thank you, Epidemic Ales.
1: Can you
0: guys
1: hear
0: rock.
1: Me? I can't really hear myself.
0: Yeah, I can hear you.
1: Okay, good.
0: Shorty.
2: Howdy.
0: How are you?
2: I'm fabulous. Thank
0: yeah,
2: you.
0: You're better than you have been.
2: I'm not dead.
0: Yeah.
2: Which is a good thing.
0: Well, we're all not dead after Friday. After Friday's shenanigans.
2: Oh,
0: but before we get into that, let's get into what's going to happen this hour. We have a California cover coming up. We have that California question coming up with our good friend Randy, where we give away questions and answers to trivia at CaliCraft. the trivia at CaliCraft happens at 7, starts at 7.
2: Mm-hmm.
0: And so we're giving away some questions and answers pregame. We're pregaming over here. And we have Shorty's Flavor of the Bay. Next hour in studio, thanks to Schiller.
3: Woof, woof.
2: Good job,
3: woof.
2: Schiller.
3: Woof, woof.
0: Dog party's going to be in the house. We almost had a twofer. I totally dropped the ball on Jessica Malone.
1: I don't know if you did. I think it just...
0: No, I did.
1: Lack
0: I totally,
1: of communication or something.
0: But, you know, it happened. It's happened and not going to happen, but we're still going to talk about Jessica Malone. She's got a fantastic new single out. She's got a show coming up, so we'll give a little extra love for that. We have Live Archive next hour. We have a K-Dirt Alert with Live Dirt and Randorama. What'd you have last week?
2: I had Bluestown.
0: Bluestown, and you had...
4: What's up?
0: What the what's up?
1: Because that doing it never... on a protest.
0: That never gets old. Ever.
2: Schiller thinks it's old already.
0: Oh, yeah. And then, I know, and I think it's the first time we've actually said that on the air. And then I got Down and Dank. So that is our Randorama spins that we're going to be playing next hour on top of the way we finish every time, as we should, with Schiller time.
1: Fantastic.
0: So good. So this weekend, it was last weekend. I'm surprised we're still not in line to get into the Dixon Mayfair.
1: What was the story there, man?
0: They have
2: one
0: guy.
2: Dude.
0: They've got one guy checking all the bags. They have 50 cops like sitting there watching you do this. Like, they're laughing. 100. But as irritating as it was to get in, Shorty and I, well, you got there before us.
1: Mm-hmm.
0: How was your wait in line?
1: It took me like 45 minutes to get in.
0: Yeah. I mean, did you meet anybody new?
1: In line?
0: Yeah.
1: No, there were two teenage girls ahead of me yip-yapping.
0: Yeah.
1: I was like, I get enough of this at home. So I just kind of like went to my happy place. Sort of checked out and bided my time.
0: Well, we met a guy who does the rock and roll, or no, he does the demolition derby at the Alameda County Fair.
2: Yeah, him and his wife and their kid was there, and we were talking about what we did. Well, first we were talking about Disneyland quite a bit, like because it was like a line at Disneyland.
0: Yeah.
2: A little bit about that. He ran, talk about people that were around, talking about random things. God, he would have driven you crazy, like crazy, because pin trading. Was
0: oh
2: the
0: yeah,
2: top
0: we
2: of
0: started we start, talked about Disney
1: oh,
0: pin
1: no.
0: trading.
2: I was like, I was bored.
1: Wow.
0: It's a thing, dude.
2: I know, but yeah, Alameda County Fair, which is actually one of my favorite fairs. There's way more than one person that checked people in, also, just saying. But he works, he's a fireman, and so the proceeds go, I think, to the fire department, I would assume. But yeah, he's like, come on down.
0: Yeah, they run the demolition derby.
2: Yeah.
1: What city is that?
0: Alameda.
2: Pleasanton.
0: Pleasanton?
2: Mm-hmm.
1: Yeah.
2: Alameda County Fair.
0: Oh, yeah. I applied for that job and I didn't get it. They said
1: firefighter?
0: No. At the Alameda County Fair.
2: He also didn't get the firefighter
0: job. Yeah, no. I didn't even try to apply for that. I know I would be. They would just laugh. It'd be like me when I tried out for basketball in junior high, they were just like, dude, get out of here. You're just, why did you hit the bottom of the rim? Like, you need go home and practice. But all was worth it once we got inside. Once inside the Dixon Mayfair, new friends of the show, Outlaw Mariachi.
2: I'd been trying to see them for so long. So, like, I was not missing the show. You know, I was on my deathbed, which I wasn't. I felt pretty good spirits. Or felt pretty good, but.
0: So, we had a couple spirits before.
2: They did not disappoint. They were so good.
0: Yeah, they were great.
2: So
0: gracious, fun. Energetic. What I really loved was that they were playing a bunch of white people music in like mariachi style. And so all of us were just like out there having a time.
2: Like covering the whitest person because they covered the Cure at one point in time.
1: Oh, they did. You're right.
0: Yeah. It was, they were so nice. And, you know, Mike Bacon, Mike Bacon's all tell him, I said, hola. Because Mike Bacon does sound for them quite often. Because if you look at their schedule, they're doing a lot of fairs.
1: Yeah.
0: Especially during the summer. But I would love to go see, like, a non-fair. Like an Outlaw Mariachi R-rated or adult, you know, show. Because I think that they get down and dirty.
1: Really?
0: I think so. I would love to see that. So we're going to have to do a secondary chucklehead adventure when they're playing like at a club or something.
2: Well, I'll post the photos. You guys are going to love the photos. So when I was going through my phone the next day, I was laughing. Oh my gosh, they're so good.
0: Oh, and I was still eating that corn dog for like all throughout the weekend. I think you walked away. I think you threw yours away.
1: It was so big. I don't even like corn dogs. You got me like the foot long corn dog. I ate maybe a half of it. I was like, I'm not doing this to myself, man.
0: Oh, I did.
1: I appreciate you bought that for me, but no.
0: Yeah. Is that where you went in the dark? You're just like.
1: Kind of, man. But I did not wind up with mustard on my pants. Some
2: people did. I was like, I could have put clothes away. And I was like, what in the heck is happening here?
0: Yeah.
2: Like enough to fill an entire hot dog.
0: We have a car full of plush toys from playing games.
1: Oh, yeah.
2: So fun.
0: We did the photo booth.
1: Chuck is like an 8-year-old out there. Like, oh, I got to trade up for this plushie now.
0: I know the game, man. I know the game. So Outlaw Mariachi, highly recommended. What'd you do, Schiller?
1: Let's see. Thursday.
0: I mean, you went to Outlaw Mariachi.
1: I did.
0: But, yeah.
1: That was fun. It was not fun the next day, I'll tell you that. Woo. Thursday, I helped run sound for Oki Weiss and the Zydeco Playboys at Oddfellows in Davis, and that was fun. Great turnout, and those guys are a blast. Friday, went with you guys to Outlaw Mariachi. Saturday night, I ran sound for Tamborazo Los Elegidos at Rustler Farm, which is they're a Mexican band. They're kind of a norteño.
0: They go out there quite a bit.
1: I don't think that band does.
0: Not that one?
1: It was hired. There was a woman that hired them for her 50th birthday, and there was a huge turnout, and it was a party.
0: Awesome.
1: But they didn't want to stop. And usually Roosteller is a 10 p.m. cutoff.
0: Like it's sharp.
1: Yeah.
0: And they, people want to go home.
1: And they negotiated 10:30, and I kept telling them, like, 15 minutes ago, I'm like, okay, 15 minutes. And then the manager out there came in and said, like, okay, they got to get off soon, right? And I'm like, yeah, I told them. And she said, okay, give them one more song. And I told them over the mic, okay, one more, guys. Nope, they're going to blast through that. So she ran up there, and she was, like, laying down the law.
0: Oh, yeah. As she should.
1: Yeah.
2: They don't need that permit. They don't need, permit
1: issues.
2: They've
1: got some mean neighbors who will the cops on
0: that. And it's just these people have already worked their 8-hour day.
1: Yeah, that's true, too.
0: And they're dealing with a bunch of drunk people trying to get more beers.
1: Right.
0: They're trying to deal with kids trying to get beer that shouldn't have beer. There's chickens running all over. I mean, and nothing against Roostall. I love the place. It's Disneyland for craft beer. 100. But yeah, at the end of the day, like you can't jerk people around.
2: We actually promoted the couple that we met in line. We actually talked about Roostaller to them.
1: Nice.
2: It's cool. We talked a lot about brewery. So, sorry.
1: Then I also went to Whole Earth Festival this weekend. Mm. Checked out a bunch of bands. Catalyst, No Voodoo Here, Floratura, Playground Insults, Hip Hop for Change, and Patty on the Binge.
2: Wow.
1: And Patty on the Binge will be actually at Davis Music Fest.
0: Oh, sweet. They're great.
1: Yeah, they are. And then also I participated in the outlawed, well, not outlawed, but the forbidden drum circle. Do you know about this?
0: Yeah, I was going to ask you about that. So what's the deal with this?
1: Basically, a few years ago, somebody on the board of the Whole Earth Festival decided that it was cultural appropriation to do drum circles. And so they outlawed them actually at Whole Earth Festival, but only the quad is considered part of the Whole Earth Festival. So they just... The guys just moved across the street, and so they were still doing a drum circle over there, so it was fine.
0: Okay. What'd you do, Shorts, outside of the Chucklehead Adventure with Outlaw Mariachi?
2: I was actually kind of working, so at Epidemic, I hosted karaoke for the first time on Saturday.
0: How'd that go?
2: It was actually fun. It was Mother's Day weekend. There's a lot going on this weekend, so it was a little bit slower than normal, which I was actually very grateful for my first time out. I had a bigger board. I graduated up board sizes. You guys would be so proud of me.
0: It was a four-channel board.
2: hey.
0: And she used two.
2: I can't handle very much, so there's that. And then on Sunday, I was doing my single gig, so kind of worked most of the weekend. So,
0: All right. Well, let's get into some music then. I say we kick off with some Ogie Weiss.
1: Yeah, sounds good.
0: They're great.
1: I picked out a song called "Back of the Van" from their album Custom Love.
0: If it decides to play, there we go. I have to switch it over.

0: KDRT 95.7 FM, Davis, also streaming at kdirt.org. It's That California Sound, and that was Huey Lewis. Shorty's pick for last week live.
1: Well, I picked it because some dude played it at karaoke, and yeah. The only thing I had. But I have a quick fact, a Huey Lewis fact.
0: Huey Lewis
1: fact. Because I thought it'd be fun. Because anytime I can play Huey Lewis, number one, I'm going to play Huey Lewis.
0: Sure, sure.
1: But did you know that Huey Lewis was originally called Huey Lewis and the American Express?
2: No.
1: But they changed it to the news to avoid the lawsuit against the credit card company.
0: And wasn't it them? Was it Ray Parker Jr. that... that
1: sued them
0: for Ghostbusters.
1: Mm-hmm.
0: They did want to do drug like, and Ghostbusters.
2: Oh, they sound a lot alike.
0: And it went to court.
2: Oh, yep. Okay.
0: And I think
1: they won.
0: I think Ray Parker won.
1: Yeah. Oh, I think so.
2: Dang.
0: So yeah, as much as he tried to stay out of that rabble rouser tried to stay out of the long arm of the law, got caught. So kids, if you're listening, don't do it.
1: Fact check.
2: Don't do a new drug.
0: Don't do a new drug. We also heard Outlaw Mariachi doing Metallica, Seek and Destroy, and we kicked it all off with the Okie Weiss, Back of the Van, which I, listening to that song, relate very much.
2: That's part of the reason I picked it.
1: I liked the song a lot.
2: I could picture you doing that stuff.
0: Too. Really good. Well, back in the day, that's what I did. Mm-hmm. I rambled around the United States in the back of a van.
1: Down by the river. With
0: nefarious people. Anyway. It's time for California Cover. This is where one of us chuckleheads, we take turns finding an amazing cover by a California band doing a cover of something else, or maybe it's someone else covering a California band. I don't know. It's up to us. And to this week, it's up to Schiller. Schiller, what do you got for us?
2: The song Fever was first recorded by Little Willie John 60 years ago this month.
1: Wow.
2: But the more well-known version is by Peggy Lee, who recorded it in Hollywood 2 years later.
0: Oh.
2: It peaked at number 8 on the Billboard Hot 100 in the U.S., number 5 on the U.K. singles chart, and number 8 on the Dutch singles chart.
0: Oh. Number 1 in our hearts.
2: Madonna also covered the song for her 5th studio album, Erotic, in 1992.
0: Really?
2: And she had a single with it, too.
1: Interesting.
2: But locally, it was covered by one of That California Sound's favorite local bands. Here is the Gold Souls with Fever.
0: Friends of the show.
2: Chuck's laptop has fever.
0: Oh, my God. They changed the whole thing, and now it's just being a weirdo. Anyway, here it is. Love you guys.

0: KDRT 95.7 FM, Davis. It's that California sound, and that was the Mother Hips. We Want What We Want. And before that was our California cover. Friends of the show, Gold Souls, singing Fever. Number one stripper pole song ever.
1: Wow.
2: Is it really?
0: I don't know. I just made that up.
1: Huh.
2: Sounds plausible.
1: I know. It sounded like you had, like it was a fact. Like you knew.
0: Well, I did work at a lot of bars, and there was a lot of girls that would dance on poles in those bars. Mm. Whether it was a dance pole or not, to that song. So, you know, I'm just putting two and two together. It's five.
2: I don't know what that means, but okay. I'll go with it.
1: Okay.
0: Hey, let's play some bills.
2: Dog party's here.
0: That dog party just walked in. Yay. Hi, girls. Can't wait.
2: Same.
0: I can't wait. It's going to be so fun. It's going to be 7 o'clock now. Well, we got to do Shorty's Flavor of the Bay first. No. But anyway, City of Davis Active Transportation Program. The City of Davis Transportation Program offers a range of resources for cycling and walking, including a detailed Davis bike map, a Davis historic tour guide, and Cycling Savvy, an online bike education class. 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To be sure to check out if you're... Basically, just donate. keep the party alive, man.
1: Keep the on-air sign lit.
0: Keep that California sound alive. Keep... What are the other ones we need? There's so many different radio programs in here. It's hard to keep up with them all.
1: Yeah, there's a whole... Look at all these.
0: Well, here they are.
1: Look at it. Like
0: Cowboy 100. Tracks, Golden Road, Praise Time with Preacher. Preacher's rad.
1: There's love Hawaiian that guy.
0: Divine
1: music.
0: Intervention, Electric Compost Heap.
2: In the Key of Folk.
0: In the Key of Folk. Roots, Shoots, and Leaves. Awesome Patrol Show.
2: I listened to that today.
0: Yeah. Nice. Good times. So much stuff. Jazz After Dark, one of our most popular shows right there, Jazz After Dark. So in order to keep this alive, we just need your help. Throw down a few bucks, and we'll keep it going. We'll keep the party alive. Speaking of party, dog party's in the house.
1: Yay!
0: We're gonna come up they're gonna be coming into the studio around 7 o'clock hour. We also have Shorty's Flavor of the Bay coming up, which is always a fun time because I get to play the Seagulls.
1: It's a treat.
0: I love the Seagulls. So good. But right now we're gonna do. What are we doing? I lost my paper. Here we go.
2: It's a digital world, man.
0: I know. We have that California question.
2: All right.
0: Our friend Randy.
2: Let's do it.
0: She hosts trivia over at Cali Craft at 7 o'clock from 7 to 9, I think. And she gives us three questions that may or may not be part of trivia throughout the night. And we're not only going to talk about the questions, we're going to give you the answers, or at least the answers that we have. Whether those are right, no guarantees. But it's a lot of fun. This is a great way to pregame trivia at Cali Craft, is to listen to us and listen to questions and possibly wrong answers.
1: I think you guys have a shot at two of these. One of them, which is the one I'm going to save to the end, I'm not quite so sure. So, question is, Sabrina Carpenter says, "I know I Mountain Dew it for ya," and a 2024 hit named for what other caffeine bomb?
0: Coffee? Red Bull?
1: No.
0: Sabrina Carpenter, like she's like, I know.
1: Schiller's phone in a friend.
0: What? What is it? Dog party. Dog party chimed in.
1: Espresso.
0: Espresso.
1: Thank you, ladies. You say Schiller phoned a friend.
2: That's like the only song of hers I know. I don't know.
0: I don't know. And it's not that I don't like her. Is I'm ignorant with a lot of pop. Especially not a lot of new pop music. I worked in top 40 hip hop radio for like 10 years, and that was it.
1: That was how many years ago?
0: That was 15 years
1: ago.
0: Things
1: have changed.
0: Yeah, I know.
1: All right, next question. Twisted Pine makes the spicy ghost face killa, inspired by a founding member of what rap?
0: Wu-Tang!
1: I knew you'd get that
0: one. Knew the Wu-Tang.
1: All right, and this is the iffy one. 2002's No One Knows earned a Grammy nod for what rock band?
0: No One Knows. Queen of the Stone Age.
1: Oh, wow, that was the
0: one. Oh, yeah. One of my favorite bands.
1: Nice. He pulled that.
0: Love those guys.
1: Of course. But every band, I feel like, is your favorite band. So
0: well, that doesn't count.
2: And he has a story for every band.
1: And he knows every band. Oh, yeah, friends of the show. We're besties.
2: I opened for those guys in Boise, and they bailed me out of jail.
0: I'm like a gigolo. I get around. It's not that I'm any good, as I'm tenacious.
2: You're just like a gigolo, Chuck.
0: Just like a gigolo. Just like David Lee Roth. Just a gigolo.
1: Do you play Fever? Just kidding.
0: No. Would I? For the right amount of money.
1: Dance around a pole.
0: For the right amount of money. All right. Well, that is your California questions, California answers. Wu-Tang, Espresso, and Queens of the Stone Age were your answers. I don't remember the questions, but it doesn't matter because we got your answers that may or may not be right.
1: It does.
0: I know one of them's right because it was.
1: Well, no, that
0: Lucy said
1: it's
0: she,
1: just if you're planning on hanging out, if you're hanging out in Davis and you go to Calicraft and you play trivia tonight, you might get a freebie. That's the whole point of this.
0: Yeah,
1: listen to our show, we give you a freebie.
0: Yeah, we'll be down there. Yeah. Are we going down there?
2: No, we'll talk.
0: Okay, we might be down there, more than likely. Anyway. Let's get into some more music because that's what we're all about here. Let's do this because I haven't played any of this. It's the new Lab Rats. I love the new Lab Rats record, the Lab Rats, and this is just listen. It's gonna be awesome.
3: Who's that creeping through my window? Who's that creeping through my window? Who's that creeping through my window?

0: KDRT 95.7 FM. It's That California Sound, and that was Object Heavy. Saw those guys, was it last year or a couple years ago at DMF on a Sunday? Awesome.
1: Great show.
0: Awesome. And before that, Lab Rats, Jeff Costello had Got to Go, featuring Whitta Kay and Jakari Smith. Thank you, Jakari Smith, for doing something that didn't cuss. I love you, man. So good. I wanted to go to that show. Now, apparently we had, we had Jacob Swedlow on the show, talked about who was Jeff Costello play, interactive play that they did in Sacramento, and sold out 2 days. Apparently, through the grapevine, they might be doing it again, so hopefully we get a little invite. That'd be a fantastic chucklehead adventure. But the new Lab Rats record, solid. So solid. Love it. Well, right now, you know what time it's for?
2: Catch the wave. It's Shorty's Flavor of the Bay.
3: Seagulls.
0: Shorty, what do you got for us this week?
3: I have a really fun one, actually. So, this band is like the epitome of dinner and a show. So, they'll go play a space, and then literally after the show, after the music, they'll change into their chef's uniforms and serve soup to the audience. So,
0: what?
3: That's kind of cool. Yeah.
0: Huh.
3: So, I like it. It's like, and it's soup.
0: That seems like a chucklehead adventure that needs
3: to
0: happen.
3: I love soup. So soup is right up my alley. So this band is actually from Concord. But yeah, this is dinner and a show. So it's kind
0: of
3: cool.
0: So just to let you know, this is a Shorty's Flavor of the Bay, where Shorty brings the bay to the valley. We're bridging that gap between the two. And so Shorty finds all of her friends out there and brings them here.
3: And I bring you East Bay Soup Kitchen. And the song's called Anxiety. And they're a pretty fun band. Kind of a little bit punk rock, punk funk. Out of Concord.
0: Out of Concord.
3: Where I used to live.
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1: 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I don't even know. It's a good time, though. And we love to hear from you guys. 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
1: Yeah. It's true. That's what we do. We have a very lively 7 o'clock hour. Very excited about that. Before we get into this type of dirt, until we get into the party, we have Live Archive with Sacramento Music Archive coming up. They've got a fantastic song that they give us every week. And it's typically either a big band that's played at a small club or a local band that's played in a big club. All sorts of really cool stuff. They have like 1,500 different videos and have archived all this local music. And we partnered with them to do a little something-something to help each other out. It's fantastic. Little community service. We have Randorama, where we all spun the chucklehead, spun the wheel. And Shorty got Blues Time. Schiller got...
3: What's up?
1: And then I got Dank and... What? Down and Dank? I never remember. And as we finish every show, it's Schiller time. But right now, it's a dog party. Girls, hello. Welcome to the show.
4: Thanks for having us.
1: Thank you so much for doing this. We love this. So, Dog Party 2007. I'm just going to go over what I know. But it kind of started way even before that. So let's talk about when you guys were like 8, rocking out. We got to talk about your shows coming up because they're fantastic. And you said you're going to possibly drop a new one on us, which is even more fantastic. I also want to talk about Sneak Dog Records, which is new. And I want to talk about Lucy's Art Roundup.
4: All right.
1: As well. So, Dog Party, what's going on? How? Give us just the quick rundown of what you girls do. I mean, I've seen you at Davis Music Festival. I've seen you at other shows. I like that you guys, girls, do small clubs, like the show you're coming up with at Old Eye, which, I mean, that's historic. And then you do these big festivals. So let's talk about that.
4: Yeah, so we're called Dog Party. We are a sister rock and roll duo from Sacramento, California. I'm the younger sister. My name is Lucy. I play the drums and I sing.
5: I am the older sister, and my name is Gwenny. I play the guitar and sing.
4: So basically, yeah, we started back in 2007.
5: We were in elementary school at the time.
4: Just 8 and 10 years old, and it was my sister over here who wanted to play guitar. She wanted to rock out, and she just started writing songs, and I was like, I want to do that too.
5: So united we've been ever since.
4: Playing music together, playing shows right off the bat, rocking and rolling.
1: And what I love about, you guys have that punk rock kind of on the forefront, but I love that you guys keep the pop sensibility. Like there's still like those melodies, there's still like the ooh-wahs and like that whole 50s kind of rockabilly thing that you guys really add into that. And it really, I feel it sets you girls apart from every other punk band or every other rockabilly band. You're kind of throwing everything in the mix and really making it your own. So playing Old Eye, how many times have you girls played Old Eye?
5: Too many times to count. I mean, when we started playing Old Eye around that time, we were in middle school. You might have still even been
4: in elementary. Yeah.
5: And obviously, you know, we're underage. at that point, and Old Ironsides is a bar, so none of our friends our age could even go to those shows. But lots of history,
4: and it's pretty legendary because we met a lot of really important people there.
1: Sure,
4: like that's where we met Kepi Ghoulie for the first time.
1: Love Kepi.
4: Over at Jerry Perry's birthday party. And that was huge for our band history because Gwenny and I played in Kepi's band after that and toured all around the globe pretty much.
1: And Jerry kind of took you under his wing.
4: Oh, yeah.
1: I mean, because he held a bunch, like Luigi's and stuff like that in downtown Sacramento. And I mean, Jerry Perry, like one of my like idols. Like what I do is because Jerry Perry's already done it in Sacramento. Like with Alive and Kicking and booking bands and just really creating a very open and inclusive culture of music of all ages.
4: That's right.
1: I mean, he's kind of the godfather of it in Sacramento. A lot of people have him to thank for a lot of their kickstarts and progress and stuff like that.
4: We definitely have him to thank. That's for sure.
1: Yeah. So this Friday at Old Ironsides, who else are you playing with?
5: So we'll be there on Thursday.
1: Oh, Thursday, the 14th. That's right. I'm sorry.
5: All good. And we're going to be there with Adalemon, Imbu, and then one other group. It's a four-band bill, so make sure to get there early. Doors are at 6 o'clock for that
0: Blind Eyes is the other one.
1: Oh, Blind Eyes. Oh, thanks, Schiller. Now, a big show that you have coming up. You girls are playing the Fillmore.
4: We're so excited.
1: Opening up for the Addicts.
4: Oh, yeah.
1: Now, this isn't the first time that you've played or opened up for... I mean, the Addicts are a big band, but you girls also opened up for Green Day. So what's how does this compare? I mean, Green Day's big and huge and California, but Addicts, they're like kind of... they're a little bit more under the radar, but when it comes to like the punk, art punk scene, so they're a little bit of different. They're a little different than Green Day. So talk about that.
5: So, opening up for the Addicts is a really special opportunity for us because, especially Lucy, and your just history of deep diving into various artists over the years that have really influenced
4: the Addicts are one of
5: our growth.
4: I mean, you can even listen to our third album called Lost Control, and there's a lot of Addicts influence on that, which is really cool. But I think that one of the really cool things about the opportunity we have opening for the Addicts is they're one of the like OG punk bands from England.
1: Yeah.
4: Like they're like a 77 band.
1: Yeah.
4: And we haven't opened up for a legacy punk band like that. So very, very thrilled.
1: Very cool. And you're also playing with Monster Squad.
4: Oh yeah.
1: Yeah. That's going to be a great show. You guys want to do a song? I can sit here and talk to you all freaking day about this. I do want to get some songs on air though. And don't worry about the time. We got plenty of time. Always have plenty of time. So what are you guys going to play?
4: Yeah, so we're going to start with a song called Fallen that was on our last album called Dangerous that we released ourselves on our record label called Sneak Dog Records.
1: Now, was that was the debut like kind of you guys debuted it at DMF like a couple years ago?
4: Or that was like right when it came out.
1: Yeah, it was awesome. All right, cool.
4: All right, so this is called Fallen.

0: Yes. So awesome.
1: Thank you.
0: So awesome. So not only do you have the Fillmore coming up, you guys want to talk about the other show? I don't know when the other show is.
1: Yeah, so we just recently got asked to join in with Hunks and His Punks in Sacramento at the Starlet Room.
0: And when's that show?
1: It's coming up in June. I believe it is June 8th.
2: It's the Sunday.
0: It's the Sunday.
1: It's early June Sunday.
0: I think, yeah, the 8th. The 8th, I think, is correct. And that's Shannon Shaw.
1: The 7th, actually.
0: The 7th. You heard it here. It's the 7th and 8th of January.
3: 7th, 8th-ish. You might run into the 8th.
0: Starlet Room's a great room to play in. I've seen quite a few bands in there. And Shannon Shaw, I mean, she just was on... she did a whole show with, I can't remember, the Treasure Island thing that they do in San Francisco. I'm new to like the whole Bay Area part of it. Do you guys have any affiliation with her? Have you guys played shows with her before? Or?
1: We are huge Shannon and the Clams fans, huge Shannon Shaw fans. We are very lucky to have opened for Shannon and the Clams over in San Luis Obispo.
2: As well as at least one or two festival dates in the past, but one official... just regular old show.
1: Yeah. So she is so cool, so supportive, such a amazing role model, someone to look up to.
2: When I was in college radio at Cal Poly San Luis Obispo, I actually got to interview her on air. That was a cool opportunity as well.
1: Yeah, she's just the sweetest person, and so we are stoked, thrilled, and honored to be a part of the show now.
0: That's awesome. And that's Starlet Room in June. And then you're returning to Davis Music Fest. You guys, you girls are like royalty, Davis Music Festival royalty. But you guys you'll be playing the Sophia's?
4: That's right.
0: What day?
4: That is Saturday at 9:30 at Davis Music Fest. And that's a great stage for you guys. I love that. I've kind of got a love-hate relationship with it because it's so tight in there, but it's always energy is so good. Looking forward to it.
0: Yeah, I'll be at, when is my stage? I'm hosting
4: the... Saturday.
0: That's Saturday?
4: Yeah, at Delta.
0: Yeah. When does that stage end? What the heck, dude? Schiller's on the board.
1: There's so many shows.
0: I love it. And one show that I'm super, super stoked about is the Alameda Rock and Roll Flea Market. How did you guys land that one?
1: Yeah, the promoter is super, super cool. And he messaged us like months ago. He was like, hey, like I'm cooking up this amazing lineup and I really want you guys to be a part of it. Like, what do you think? And so I was like, yes, sir.
2: Well, you had the calendar, you know, wide opened, blocked it off. And yeah, the lineup is now out and it's absolutely phenomenal.
1: The Pandoras. The Losing Streaks.
0: Oh, nice.
1: So many cool, fun friends
0: that
1: are a part of the show. So we cannot wait.
0: So we missed the last one.
3: Yeah, that flea market has a giant draw. Like, I was doing actually a fundraiser in Alameda the same day, which was a little bit of a bummer, but big, huge crowd that you guys are going to get entertained. So that's awesome. In the air, I don't know if you're familiar with Alameda, but that whole area is super, super cool. So it's going to be a great show.
0: I've been not to the Rock and Roll Flea Market, but they have other flea. They have like vinyl flea market. And I've been out to the vinyl because I'm like the vinyl guy. So I'm looking for the jam records. So that's going to be a lot of fun. I think we're going to make that a Chucklehead adventure.
3: I also love, though, that Shannon was, like, such a role model for you guys.
1: And
3: you guys, that's, like, the coolest thing when women just support each other. So that's, like, and also, I just have to say this, like, your energy is amazing. Like, I'm just feeding off you guys. So just, like, dig it. Good vibe.
4: You just like the hair color.
3: Truth, man. I am jealous.
0: Well, and we're kind of new to Shannon and the Clams. So it was one of those things. So we have, like, these bits, like Shorty's Flavor of the Bay. I think it was you that found her for us and played her, and I was like this is rad. We gotta find out more about this. And so we did kind of a deep dive on Shannon, started adding her stuff to the queue. We have your girls' stuff on the queue. Actually, record store day, it was like I went in to go get like a Joe Strummer record that didn't have anymore because I forgot it was record store day.
1: It was
0: 1 o'clock in the afternoon. But it worked out because I was just going through like these other releases, and I found a Shannon and the Clams record, and I'm like, I have to have this. Like, this is great. This is just as good as a Joe Strummer record to me. So it's a lot of fun. So talk about Sneak Dog Records. How'd that come about?
1: So Gwenny and I, we've been playing music for so long, and we've been super lucky to gotten our albums released on like Asian Man Records. And we had just been thinking for a long time, like, it would just be really cool to start our own label. And we got to a point where we thought we could really execute that, especially with our awesome friend named Lizzie, who plays in a great band called Teens in Trouble. So we joined forces with her, and we created Sneak Dog Records. And our very first release was our album, Dangerous.
2: And now we're in the works of our eighth release. So we're chugging along there and super stoked on what's to come in the future.
0: Fun. So now, is it you used to work for Terrorbird?
1: We didn't used to work for it, but we were involved.
0: Involved with Terrorbird?
1: Yeah, they did some PR for us.
0: That's a great company.
1: Yeah.
0: So
1: I kind of actually do want to work for them.
0: Yeah. who doesn't?
1: I was looking on their website yesterday.
3: Actually, well, there you go. You put it out in the universe.
1: Careers
3: now.
1: Tab selected.
0: Yeah. For sure. And talk about Lucy's art roundup. Now is that drum heads that you got that are busted out and you just draw on them or?
1: Yeah. So I am an artist, an illustrator, and I have a website that I sell my artwork, and recently we came back from tour, and I thought, oh, it'd be super cool to start painting on some drum heads. So I listed some for sale, and
0: it worked out.
1: Here we are today.
0: Awesome. Now, all this is found on your website, dogparty.com?
2: Yes, on dogpartylive.com, there is a tab to take you over to Lucy's Art Roundup.
0: Perfect.
3: I'm looking it up right now.
0: I know. I was on the website last night doing some research and definitely saw her. Like, oh yeah, Shorty's gonna find something to buy for sure. Like, there's no doubt about that. Girls have another song?
2: Yes.
0: Please.
2: This next one is also on our most recent album, Dangerous. It's called Running with My Heart.

Hell yes. Awesome. Thank you so much. Thank you so much for coming in. We were already fans. We've seen you live quite a few times. And I can't wait to see you again. And I can't wait for you guys, the girls, to come back and tell me about the things that I missed. Because I'm not going to be able to go to all the shows. But February 14th,

0: parties around. You got the list right here. We'll take a picture of it and post it on the website. Thank you, girls, so much for coming in. You guys will come back, yeah?
1: Oh, yeah. Thank you so much for having us. We're very happy to be here.
0: Thank you. All right, well, let's get into some music. We're going to take some pictures. We're going to do all the, you know, the radio stuff that we're going to do. And then we're going to get into Live Archive. Shane Stacy and Sacramento Music Archive, they're going to throw us a song that pairs really well with what just happened. So stick around for that. Right now, it's Danger Force 5, Hell's Half Acre on that California sound, if it decides to load up. It's just taking its time.

0: KDRT 95.7 FM Davis. That California sound, that's Wolf Jet. I didn't even write down the song. Oh, Time Will Finally Come. Before that, Danger Force 5, Half Acre Hell. I keep hitting buttons. I was so excited to have Dog Party in here, and Dog Party was in here, and we had a wonderful conversation.
1: And now I'm obsessed.
0: Shorty's obsessed.
2: She's going to steal them
1: I
2: now.
1: I know. I want to be bestie so bad now. So great. And
0: I won't tell the Emery villains.
1: And I can't wait till they come back. So we already have ideas. We were out there actually like spitballing, brainstorming ideas for when they come back. So
0: sweet. I love
1: stoked.
0: It.
1: Stoked.
0: Well, now it's time to pay the bills. And our PSA for today, as it always is in the 7 o'clock hour, SacramentoMusicArchive.com. 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And Shane sent me over something that just pairs super well with Dog Party. 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Folks were catching on, and you can hear them sing along to Expert in a Dying Field. 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

0: KDRT 95.7. It's That California Sound. That was Jessica Malone. Brand spanking new Jessica Malone track, Indigo. And before that, the Beths, Expert in a Dying Field, live from Harlow's, 4924. But Jessica Malone, she's got a show coming up this Friday at Roostdollar, which is a great segue for us to get into Schiller's Live Dirt.
1: That's right. Let's do it. Tuesday, May 12th, at Cherokee Social will be at Sackyard in Sacramento. Have you heard of them?
0: No.
1: I was checking them out today. They're pretty good. I think they're from the East Coast, and they're doing a little West Coast swing. Wednesday, May 13th, Wealth of Nations will be at Central Park in Davis. And Romeo Santos is at Golden One Center in Sacramento. Thursday, May 14th, we just heard them here. Dog Party, along with Adal Lemon, Blind Eyes, Imbue, will be at Old Ironsides in Sacramento. And at the Pearl in Lock, it's Foghorn String Band. Yeah, my mic sounds funny, huh?
0: I got you.
1: Okay. Friday, May 15th, Five Star Alcatraz is at Parkside in Davis. Community Park, Davis. It's Celebrate Davis with the Big Poppies.
0: Oh, yeah.
1: Wish I could go to that. But I've got a good excuse because I'm going to be helping out Jessica Malone, we just heard.
0: Yeah.
1: She's going to be out Roostdollar with her Indigo release
0: single. And that's
1: single.
0: With the full band, and that's
1: oh, yeah.
0: Great
1: time. It's going to be a quintet. Check it out. And then also on Friday, it's Father Patty's anniversary party in Woodland. Party starts at 5, and One-Eyed Riley comes on at 8 p.m., and Shorty says they've got some special T-shirts
2: made up.
1: They
2: got special T-shirts, yeah. And they're doing, this is like unheard of. It's half off in the Whiskey Vault. Half off.
0: Yeah.
2: Like they've what? Never done anything like that before. So
0: yeah. That's a good time. The Whiskey Vault's a good time.
2: 15 years.
1: That Father is
2: Patty's
1: dangerous.
2: Been around for 15 years, which is amazing.
1: Whew. Saturday, May 16th at Sewerk Brewing in Davis, it's Rock for Robots. At Roostdollar Farm, it's the Nickel Slots in Dixon and Loose Engines, along with Forrest Ray and Forever Gold Rush, friends of the show, are at Torch Club in Sacramento.
0: Hell yeah.
1: And finally, on Sunday, May 17th, Nat Lefkoff will be at Delta Venus Rivers at Blue Note Brewing and at Berryessa Brewing in Winters. It's 1,000 Years at Sea.
0: Nice. And we can't forget our other friends. I mean, Forever Gold Rush, Loose Engines, Nickel Slots, Jessica Malone, Dog Party. Emery Villains are playing in San Francisco at Bottom of the Hill with the Pine Box Boys. Oh, also man. Friends of the show.
1: Yeah.
2: So much going on.
0: That's Saturday. I really am going to try to go to that show. I work until 9, though.
2: I work, too.
0: I need to, like, become a transformer or something. Anyway, we need to, like, hightail it into a Randorama. We're going to start off, I'm not going to tell anybody. You tell us what you think it is. Schiller got the what's up. Shorty got the blues time, and I got down and dank. Here are the high fives. Welcome to my mind on KDRT 95.7 FM with That California Sound.

0: KVRT, that California sound, that's wrapping up our Randorama. That's Filibuster, No Good Rudy, Delta Wires, Honeybee, and the High Fives, Welcome to My Mind. One is Bluestown, one is the Wazza, and the other one is Down and Dank. Hit us up on the socials, hit us up at thatcaliforniasound.com. Let us know what you think the order would be, and maybe we'll send you a sticker or something. It'll be fun.
1: Maybe.
0: Maybe. I mean, more than likely, we'll send you something. We'll give you. We'll throw down something. But now,
2: what time is it?
3: It's Schiller time.
2: All right,
0: Schiller, what do you got for
2: us? Let's get into it.
0: Let's wrap this puppy up like a wiener.
2: Chiptune punks are more of a project and collective than a band. They specialize in turning well-known songs into 8-bit video game style interpretations. You can almost imagine playing a Game Boy while slurping on a Mountain Dew and hiding out in your treehouse. So here is Chiptune Punks.
1: Now I just think of you doing this.
2: With their interpretation of Hotel California.
1: I cannot see you next week.
0: Yeah.
1: Bye.
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Well, hello again. My name is Professor A. The program is entitled Song of Dinosaurs. 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And thank you. We just heard from the Rolling Stones with Shattered from Some Girls. Led Zeppelin brought us Heartbreaker from LZ2. Heart with Heartless from Magazine. Rush with Closer to the Heart from A Farewell to Kings. And Supertramp started off Song of Dinosaurs tonight with Give a Little Bit from Even in the Quietest Moments. My name is Professor A. This is Song of Dinosaurs.

Welcome back. My name is Professor A, and the show is entitled Song of Dinosaurs. Thank you so much for tuning in tonight. We are in our fundraiser this week, and we have a thank you gift for you in honor of our 21 years on the air, our neon green on black 21st anniversary tee. 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We just heard from Pretenders with Message of Love from Pretenders 2. The Power Station with Get It On, Bangagong from the Power Station album. Peter Gabriel brought us Sledgehammer from So. And the Grateful Dead started off that set of Dinosaur Bones with Touch of Grey from In the Dark. We're giving our all to the eternal dinosaur. It's KDRT, Song of Dinosaurs.

diggity. Look at the green trash.

0: darkness shall find the bright fortune and no doubt of dust. 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

Returning on the road from the land before time, this is KDRTLP 95.7, Davis, California, where the grassroots grow and the dinosaur bones are buried. My name is Professor A. The program is entitled Song of Dinosaurs. We just heard from the Beach Boys with Good Vibrations, from Smiley Smile, the Beatles with I Am the Walrus from Magical Mystery Tour, The Move with Feel Too Good from Looking On, and the 13th Floor Elevators started off that set of bones with I Don't Ever Want to Come Down from the 10-inch mix. 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

Coming back from a Beatles-infused coma, this is KDRTLP 95.7, Davis, California, where the grassroots grow and the dinosaur bones are buried. 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And thank you. We just heard from Ringo Starr with It Don't Come Easy from the single, George Harrison with What Is Life from All Things Must Pass, Paul McCartney and Wings with High, High, High from the single, John Lennon with How Do You Sleep from Imagine, The Doors with 5 to 1 from Waiting for the Sun, Steve Miller Band with Rock Love from Rock Love, Van Morrison with The Midnight Special from Blowing Your Mind, Traffic with Hole in My Shoe from Mr. Fantasy, and Pink Floyd started off that long set of bones, and the second hour of Song of Dinosaurs tonight with If from Adam Hart Mother. We are in search of reptilian rhythms here in the Catert. It's Song of Dinosaurs.

They gaped upon me with their mouths, as a ravening and a roaring lion. I am poured out like water, and all my bones are out of joint. My heart is like wax, it is melted in the midst of my bowels. My strength is dried up like a potsherd, and my tongue cleaveth to my jaws, and thou hast brought me into the dust of death.

Well, we've come to the end of today's lesson in Song of Dinosaurs. I've been your instructor, Professor A. Thank you so much for tuning in to Cater tonight, and thank you for contributing to our semi-annual fundraiser. We just heard Deep Purple with Fools from Fireball, Cactus with One Way or Another from One Way or Another, Mountain with Never in My Life from Climbing, and the Guess Who started off that set of bones with Hang On to Your Life from Share the Land. Tune in again next week for another edition of Song of Dinosaurs right here in the K-Dirt. My name is Professor A. May your bones rest easy in the K-Dirt. 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

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Coming up, it's Still Dan, Countdown to Ecstasy, track number 3, The Boston Rag.

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Coming up next is The Police, Outlandos D'Armor, track number 3, Roxanne.

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I'm going to make sure KDRT 95.7 FM. I'm going to be with you next Friday from 1 to 2. Have a great day.

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1: Hi, I'm Jim Hightower. I'm hoping that you will tune in to the Ralph Nader Radio Hour because it will turn you radioactive.
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3: Welcome to the Ralph Nader Radio Hour. My name is Steve Scroven, along with my co-host David Feldman. Hello, David.
4: Hello, Steve.
3: And Hannah is out today, but we have the man of the hour, Ralph Nader. Hello, Ralph.
5: Hello, everybody. As usual, we have something special for all of you to do.
3: That's right, Ralph. This past week, the Supreme Court handed down a 6-3 decision that essentially gutted Section 2 of the Voting Rights Act of 1965. This act helped to end Jim Crow and expand political opportunities for racial minorities, especially black voters. The right-wing majority claimed in an opinion authored by Samuel Alito that redistricting efforts in Louisiana were strictly political and not intentional racial discrimination. This is not the first time the Supreme Court, headed by John Roberts, has issued a ruling that has diluted this landmark civil rights legislation. To discuss this, we welcome back Adolph Reed, Professor Emeritus of Political Science at the University of Pennsylvania and Distinguished Visiting Professor at Mount Holyoke College. Professor Reed has written extensively about race and class and will give us his take on this latest assault on social progress. Then Ralph and our resident constitutional scholar Bruce Fine are going to talk about what you, as ordinary citizens, can do to advance the case for impeaching Donald J. Trump, a case that seems to get more dire by the day. As always, somewhere in the middle, we'll check in with our relentless corporate crime reporter Russell Mokyber. But first, the Supreme Court essentially allowed racial gerrymandering. What's to be done? David?
4: Adolph Reed is Professor Emeritus of Political Science at the University of Pennsylvania and Distinguished Visiting Professor at Mount Holyoke College. His most recent books are The South, Jim Crow and Its Afterlives, No Politics But Class Politics, co-authored with Walter Ben Michaels, and Black Studies, Cultural Politics, and The Evasion of Inequality, The Farce This Time, co-authored with Kenneth W. Warren. Welcome back to the Ralph Nader Radio Hour, Adolph Reed.
6: Thanks, man. It's good to be back.
5: Well, thank you, Adolph. Good to have you. Listeners should realize that this is going to be a counterintuitive program. We don't follow the party lines here, and we think that class is very, very important, not just race. So let's get underway. With this ruling a few days ago by the Supreme Court that's created an uproar out of Louisiana, tell our listeners what it held, and then we'll parse it.
6: Well, yeah, the bottom line is that the decision, and the plaintiff, it turns out, was a MAGA activist and a January 6th veteran. But the ruling basically invalidates the preclearance section of the Voting Rights Act and probably goes farther than that in its implications. I mean, I think, as Ralph suggested right before we started taping, I think the issues are a lot more complex than they seem to be, or than seems to be the way that they are represented in the debate.
5: Discuss that.
6: Well, I mean, just to cut straight to the political case, I think there's a distinction between the Act's guarantee that Black citizens and others where pertinent, who eliminate areas where there's been a history of suppression of suppression of the right to vote, have the support of the federal government to make certain that Black voters have the ability to elect or to vote for, and I guess to elect, candidates of their choosing, which is not the same thing as a right of Black individuals to be elected to office. And I think that's one of the confusions that characterizes, frankly, both sides of the debate at this point. And I think that's definitely something that needs to be clarified. And as my co-author Kenneth Warren and I have argued, I mean, going back to the 19th century, to disfranchisement at the end of the 19th century, the race explanation that disfranchisement then, and by implication now, was all about white supremacy is itself a little unnuanced, right? Because white supremacist Democrats in the late 19th century were certainly committed to white supremacy as an ideology and the political program. But they also were committed to disfranchising black voters because blacks were, for reasons that made a hell of a lot of sense, not likely to vote for Democrats and were much more likely to vote for the Republicans. And the reverse is true now with Republican disfranchisers. They're certainly making use of the rhetoric of white supremacy, and I feel confident that most of them who do are themselves in whatever ways committed white supremacists.
5: My reaction to all this, I think, brings to the forefront a greater demonstration of political reality. Let's frame it with some statistics. There are now 67 black members of Congress. Mm-hmm. There are 56 Latino members of Congress. There are 154 women in Congress. This is out of 535 seats.
6: Right.
5: Now, the argument in the early days, Adolf, of the civil rights movement is if you increase diversity, you also increase diversity of public policy. Mm-hmm. So if you have more blacks in Congress, more Hispanics in Congress, you're going to have more attention to poverty, to corporate exploitation, to housing needs, etc. And the same is true for women, that you have far more pressure for daycare, far more pressure for a variety of women's rights in their health, economic rights, equality of pay, etc. Well, very little of that has occurred because corporations just want control. They don't care whether they're controlling whites, blacks, women, gays, doesn't matter. And what's happened is we have a congressional black caucus, which is about the most conservative black representation in the Congress in American history. Look at poor Al Green from Texas, African-American. He's being redistricted. He puts out the impeachment three times, and he can't get any support from the congressional black caucus. Yeah. Against the most racist president in all directions, not just talk, in all directions, repressing the vote, undercutting the social safety, anti-poverty, food stamps, the SNAP program, getting poor people off of Medicaid, gutting Meals on Wheels, gutting Head Start, which has been a great success. And that's what you have. If you look at the Congressional Black Caucus Annual Convention at the Washington Hilton, it's festooned with corporate presence, corporate donations, corporate signs. So here's the argument. The argument is that overwhelmingly black districts with black representatives in Congress have become too complacent. They don't have any competition. They get reelected every 2 years. Very few are in the Senate, as you know. And what we've seen here is increasing corporatism, reactionary type behavior. I mean, they should be militantly organized against the fascist, dictatorial, maniacal, unstable, crazed Wall Street Donald Trump, and you don't see it. So here's the suggestion. This Supreme Court case may shake up things. It may shake up things and distribute the black vote in now, which are heavily white districts. It may bring younger African-Americans to the fore who know the difference between class and race. What do you think about
6: it? Look, Ralph, I think it's an argument that stands on its own terms. I mean, I think back to 2016 and 2020, where the Black Caucus were the shock troops for the Wall Street wing of the Democratic Party leading the charge against Bernie Sanders. I mean, the concern is, look, like the best that we can make of it is because it is a horrible thing that the Supreme Court did and that the Republicans are doing. And if we start looking for ways to make the best of a bad situation, I think that's a reasonable way to look at things right as they are now.
5: Well, so, there's no doubt it was a racist decision by majority.
6: Not that at all.
5: Alito's record is clear on that. But I'm saying it might have different consequences.
6: Right. Well, look, I'll be honest, man. I mean, some of my friends and I have been talking about this, have been bouncing this idea back and forth since, frankly, even before the court handed down the decision. Well, just in thinking about developments in black politics across the board. And, I mean, the idea that all that black voters are supposed to get out of politics is the representation of people who look like them and share in the same racial identification has also fueled backward turns, like how all of a sudden the biggest issue in Black American politics supposedly had become the racial wealth gap, which boils down to a complaint that rich Black people aren't as rich white people are. So, yeah, I mean, shaking up or reshuffling the deck for how we might begin to try to determine the stakes of Black Americans' engagement in national politics is something that needs to happen no matter what brings it about. I mean, this is not the ideal way for it to be brought about, because obviously what Alito and that majority are doing is just the same old kind of scapegoating that the race idea has always performed for the reactionaries. So we have to play the hand we've been dealt, and this is the hand that we've been dealt.
5: Discuss for our audience, Adolf, your views on class as distinguished from race.
6: Well, I think simply put, race is from one angle a shorthand for making class judgments. From another angle, it's a camouflage that makes class disappear or seem to disappear. And it's been that way since the concept emerged, right, in the 17th and 18th centuries. And one of the problems that we've had in Black politics, but in American politics across the board since the end of World War II, is the combination of McCarthyism and as the stick and emergence of sort of racial liberalism that was disconnected from class and political economy as the carrot has shaped the evolution of American politics for all of my lifetime, and I think all of yours too, Ralph, in ways that have finally come home to roost, in the sense that by making class invisible, not just in relation to race, but across the board, through the construct, for instance, of this fictitious notion of a middle class that somehow includes a steel worker who is able to buy a house with a VA loan and a neurosurgeon as being joined together, or billionaires being joined together under the status of homeowners, was also all about making class invisible. Here we are.
5: Yeah, well, our common friend Bishop Barber tried to get class in the public dialogue, in the political dialogue. He wrote a book where the title was White Poverty, on white poverty.
6: Oh, yeah.
5: 60 million poor whites in the U.S. And guess what? Although he would get a lot of coverage for his Moral Mondays protest in North Carolina, etc., he got censored out. It wasn't reviewed in the New York Times. He got very few interviews. We had him on the show. So there is a real nerve here that is touched when you start raising class, because what class does is unite poor whites and poor blacks, unites left and right, who are exploited by these corporations beyond the mere exploitation economically, as the corporations move to dominate our entire country and turn it into a deep corporate state where corporate power controls government and turns it against its own people. You find when you talk about class that you don't get much coverage? It doesn't go anywhere compared to talking about race?
6: Yep, seems that way. I mean, look, at this point, I think the real conversations that need to be had aren't in the sort of world of public chatter anyway, right? I mean, the price of the ticket of entry into that conversation is being on the side of the capitalist class against the rest of us. Where we really need to concentrate our efforts is in talking to working people, because what I've found in that sphere of my work and all my friends, that once you start talking about stuff like access to healthcare, housing, education, a decent income, and a modicum, you know, economic security to be able to survive a catastrophe, the race differences disappear, right? And people participate in that conversation because they understand we all have the same problems. That's what the overlords and their minions in both parties, right? I mean, Ralph, I know that you remember our slogan in the Labor Party was the bosses have two parties, we should have at least one. And that's the conversation that they're dead set against us having. And that's the one that we have to have. And now that literal fascism is banging on the door. I mentioned to Steve that I just finished reading an article by Clyde Barrow on Christo-fascism in Texas that is absolutely chilling. They have complete control of the state, but with this horrible ideology. And that's what we need to win people from preemptively, because once one becomes an ideologue, it's very difficult to change their minds, because the network effects and all the rest of that, and especially if the ideology is steeped in conspiracy theory, because, for conspiracists, the absence of evidence is only proof of the depth of the conspiracy. So that's a waste of time. But the most important work for us to do is to connect with those working people out there, you know, all over the country, and not just in Brooklyn coffee houses, to begin working to craft an alternative way of thinking about the stakes of politics and who's zooming who. I mean, even in Western Massachusetts, the public utility company was given license like to gouge consumers. And this is left-leaning up in Massachusetts, supposedly, to set extraordinary rates to make up absurd charges, you know, to gouge consumers coming and going. And it's funny. I mean, these are technically publicly regulated monopolies, but all the regulation means is like an entry ticket to a casino that lets them steal from us. So, yeah, I mean, people aren't stupid. They know what's going on. And as the late Tony Mazzocchi often said, what the Democrats have to offer doesn't amount to a hill of beans. And if our side is not able or refuses to offer honest explanations of why people are suffering and credible routes out of the suffering, then these much more dangerous forces in American politics are going to do it with nasty just those stories. And that's what they've done.
5: Let's get back to gerrymandering. I don't want to underestimate the malicious effect of gerrymandering, which is another word for saying the politicians pick the voters rather than the voters pick the politicians.
6: Right. Yes.
5: There are three ways the Supreme Court decision can be overcome. One is for Congress to pass legislation. The second is to have at-large elections. Like if there are six members of Congress, if the six members of the House from a state, they run statewide. So the top six candidates get elected. Mm-hmm. And the third is proportional representation, where right now we have a winner-take-all system. If you're part of the 49% of the vote, you don't get any power. The 51% gets it all. And a lot of European countries have proportional representation. So everybody's vote counts. Now, I don't know the extent to which the reaction to the Supreme Court decision, which may cost 13 black House seats in the South, we don't quite know how it's going to work out for the Democrats. But we need to start mobilizing here instead of simply throwing darts at the Supreme Court decision. We're going to get listeners to talking very shortly about collective impeachment of the six injustices of the Supreme Court. We'll show you the case is overwhelming and reflects the founding fathers' premonition, which is why they included judges, federal judges, under the impeachment clause, not just the president or the vice president or high executive branch officials. What do you think of these approaches? Running at large, there are some cities that do that. So you get the top six or seven in a city get elected instead of they're running from a neighborhood in the city. What do you think of proportional representation? And you think there's going to be any black mobilization while they have the members in the House and Senate and a little in the House mostly to get legislation to overrule this? I haven't heard much talk about that in the last week.
6: No, I haven't either. Yeah, I mean, those three options, of the three options, I think the most likely is the first, and in a way it's the easiest, that if Democrats can get control of both houses of Congress and push legislation, and this presumes that in 2028 the Democrats get the White House also, then they can overturn the actions of the Supreme Court in that way. The at-large elections thing can be kind of complicated, I think, because at the municipal level too, it has also been a way for corporate interests or for the wealthy to exert disproportionate influence in local electoral politics because of the relative costs of winning at large as opposed to winning from a single member district. The proportional representation is a great idea, but what I think is a catch-22 is that you've already got to have a measure of political sophistication among the electorate to vote in a proportional system where incumbents almost by definition going to be opposed to the PR system. So, I mean, that's a tough one, right? Because you have to build support around an issue that a lot of people will not find sexy enough or meaningful enough to put much elbow grease into trying to win. So I think the best hope for the short term, and this while trying to do the public education that would be necessary to pursue either, you know, option two or option three, the best hope is winning back Congress and like then the presidency in 2028.
5: And by the way, as Eric Holder, former Attorney General under Obama, said on NPR a few days ago, this decision affects state legislatures as well, the makeup of state legislatures.
6: Yeah, I mean, I'm in Louisiana now where, I mean, the governor just canceled the election.
5: It's interesting you say that because Trump has again renewed his demand to cancel the November elections. You got to credit the guy with being open. He's no Nixon curled up in a dark corner.
6: No.
5: He demands the states cancel elections and rig maps for the GOP. Right. He knows that he's going to be very vulnerable to impeachment if that does not happen, which people say, well, he's crazy. You can't cancel elections. Well, he can invoke the Insurrection Act, say there's a national emergency, national security, and then he can seize the state election machinery. He can seize the ballots, and he's perfectly capable of that because he knows he may be impeached and removed from office.
6: Yeah, I mean, he's dangerous, and he's especially dangerous because he's weak and fearful.
5: Exactly. He's plummeting in the polls. The Republicans in Congress are getting very nervous about a disaster in November, and their political future is more important to them than Trump, who is now a lame duck. That's what happened with Nixon after he won 49 out of 50 states in 1972 with 60% in the polls. In 18 months, he was out of there because of the GOP feared the 1974 election collapse. Right. Yeah. Now, let's discuss something that's almost never discussed. We're talking with Professor Adolph Reed. Taught for many years at the University of Pennsylvania, has a huge number of books and articles to his credit, and he's now teaching at Mount Holyoke College in Massachusetts. The impeachment collectively of the six injustices of the Supreme Court, as I call them. Under our Constitution, when they are confirmed to become Associate Justice of the Supreme Court, it's for life. So, number one, they're not accountable. They don't have terms that are renewable. And of course, they're not elected. They're nominated and confirmed by the Senate. So they bear a heavy burden of internal accountability and responsibility and self-discipline. Well, look at the six justices, the six three decisions, etc. Here are the three counts and articles of impeachment I would put against them. A consistent attack on the nation's civil rights and access to justice or access to the courts, a consistent attack, as we've seen recently in the dismantling of Section 2 of the Civil Rights Act. The second is a consistent preference of corporations over human beings. That is, they have taken the corporate personhood to a level where corporations have all the rights under our Constitution, except the right against self-incrimination, that human beings have. Yet they have all kinds of privileges, immunities, power over capital, technology, labor, that even rich individuals don't even approximate. Mm-hmm. So what they've done is turn the Constitution upside down, because the Constitution starts with we the people. It didn't say we the corporations or we the Congress and we the people. And corporations and company, the word corporation and company never appears in the Constitution. And yet this Supreme Court consistently votes against for corporations, against consumers, against labor, against the environment, against standing to sue by taxpayers, against government corruption and surrender to corporate power. The third article of impeachment is consistent empowering of the presidency, creating an imperial, unaccountable presidency, shattering the separation of powers, which is a sacred doctrine by our founding fathers and our Constitution, separation of powers between executive, legislative, and judicial branches. And the decision of the six in the summer of 2024, called Trump versus the United States, in effect gave immunity from criminal prosecution to sitting presidents on matters of public policy, which they didn't define. It was defined by Sotomayor and her dissent as to what presidents now can do, including assassination of their opponents. She had that in her dissent. So these are three powerful arguments. And what they come down to, Adolph, is that the six justices have dismantled the judicial branch in terms of its function of holding the executive branch, the presidency, accountable on matters of great gravity. Your response?
6: Well, it sounds right to me, and it's a great idea. I mean, the question is, you know, where does the political movement, how do we build a political movement that would bring pressure on the existing Congress to pursue that course, right? And that's the question.
5: Well, first we have to raise it during the recess when Congress comes back. Almost the entire summer they take off. It's really amazing. Right. And they're really down there shaking hands, going from one clam bank to another or whatever. Mm-hmm. People have to say, we have to impeach these justices. You remember there was a big impeachment drive by the right wing against Earl Warren, who is the chief justice, because of his Brown versus Board education decision. It's not without precedent. But, I mean, these justices, I mean, they tower above anything that past justices collectively have done against our republic and the Constitution for which it stands. So you get it discussed out there, people. Raise it. Start talking about it. Then people come back and they start talking about it in Congress. They say, you know, we were out there campaigning and there are people raising impeachment against the justices of the Supreme Court. Then you get a group of members of Congress who put in articles of impeachment asking for hearings. If there are no hearings, because the Republicans control the hearing process, they hold shadow hearings. There's nothing to stop a member of Congress from holding a shadow hearing. You remember Mike Gravel held a hearing on the Pentagon Papers, and he was the only one in the room back years ago. So that's the sequence, people.
6: Good idea. Yeah, and that's what the audience ought to hear. But that's what people need to pick up and begin to agitate around, among other things, right, at the local level, right? Because that's where it's going to have to come from.
5: I'm really amazed that none of

0: persecuted. And the article was very extensive in the Washington Post, and yet there was no quote by the NAACP. There's no ferment like there was years ago. They don't pounce on these mega racist positions like they used to. Why?
1: Well, what's happened, Ralph, is that what we think of as a race politics today has long since become a class politics. But it's not a working class oriented politics. It's a politics that's about trying to narrow the gaps, whatever the gaps may be, between rich black people and rich white people. And that's what that politics is all about. I don't think it makes sense to think of these as civil rights organizations anymore. I mean, they're black interest group organizations, but the interest group politics, like for others, is not a class politics. It's certainly not a working class friendly politics. And I think we need to figure out ways to bypass those organizations to talk to black Americans more directly, and not to accept their insistence that they be seen as gatekeepers for 40 million black people's aspirations. So I think we need to forget about or not have any expectations of a political decency coming from those groups, to be honest.
0: Let's go to Steve.
2: Adolf, it seems like we've wandered a bit far from the Voting Rights Act, this is not the first attack on it.
1: Right.
2: This is, I think, at least the third Supreme Court decision that has attacked it. And it seems like the conservative justices feel that they live in a post-racial world where it's the I don't see color. John Roberts famously said, and I think this was in the context of affirmative action, quote, "The way to stop discrimination on the basis of race is to stop discriminating on the basis of race." Could you comment on that mindset?
1: Yeah, sure. I mean, well, first thing I'd say is it's disingenuous, of course. And I mean, another thing that comes to mind in like this case is, in 1883, Justice Joseph Bradley, in an opinion that overturned the 1875 civil rights law, asked when a Negro was going to stop being the special favorite of the laws. So that was like 15 years after ratification of the 14th Amendment. So in retrospect, it looks pretty foolish or disingenuous. But when these justices, who are the minions of a political disposition that has always, or since passage of the 64 and 65 landmark laws, has in effect attempted to use or to do what the Maoists used to call using the Red Book against the Red Book by invoking cliches from Martin Luther King, like, the dream of a colorblind society, to support stepping up racial discrimination, right, under the guise of not seeing color. Well, I mean, it's disingenuous. It's consistent with the mindset of the fascist agitator, right? You know you're lying, and your base knows that you're lying, but you're going to do it anyway. So from my perspective, I can't take any of those claims seriously, or don't accept for a second that any one of them is genuinely committed to an ideal of post-racialism, whatever that's supposed to mean anyway. Maybe Amy Coney Barrett, because she's adopted black kids and has some weird views about a lot of things, basically. And it might just be that I'm simply not giving her enough credit for being as evil and duplicitous, right? Because she's a woman and is a Catholic schoolgirl who went to the same high school that two of my cousins went to around the same time, actually. But yeah, I mean, I think it's all bogus, right? And I think it's all transparently bogus. And I find it really annoying when the public commentariat expects us to treat these claims as if they were genuine. And I'm not saying that's what you're doing. I know better, right? But that's also kind of where we are. And I think it's helpful. It's better all the way around for us to think about the questions of the impact of their actions in concrete terms, right? In terms of who's likely to benefit and who's likely to lose from the policies and interpretations that they impose. So, I mean, I remember, I know you do too. When I think we may have been on a Public Citizen board together then, but I forget. But all the kind of post-racial chatter around Obama's election too, it's just somewhere between the wishful thinking, good or well-intentioned and wishful thinking, and the silly kind of political dilettantism. So I think you asked me what time it was, and I gave you a disquisition on how to make a watch. Sorry.
2: That's fine.
0: Let's go to David.
3: We had Jonathan Kozol on the show last week, and he famously wrote 20 years ago that our schools are more segregated now than they were before Brown v. Board

0: of education. So my question is, in light of this Clay decision from Alito, my question is, does segregation still exist in the old Confederacy? Because I think most Americans don't understand what a majority-minority congressional district is. It seems to me institutionalized racism forced Black people to live together. And the purpose of a majority-minority congressional district was to give Black people representation in the House of Representatives. Are Black people still clustered together in the old South? Does segregation still exist? And therefore, does Section 2 of the Civil Rights Act of 1965 still mean something?
1: Yeah, the short answer, especially to the Section 2 question, is yes, it does. I think it's important for us to make a distinction between a social order based on codified and enforced racial hierarchy, which is what the Jim Crow order was, and patterns that produced through political economy were without the coercive force of law. And the patterns and the latter are more the product of capitalism's forces, of a market, you know, mechanisms with public support, of a distributing good and bad outcomes up and down, right, to society. And the fact that those patterns tend to be racialized, at least in proportions, is a product of that old order that persists, right, in the South, right in the old Confederacy. And, you know, that's true. But the story is more complicated in the sense, well, in two senses. One, in the sense that Blacks are now much more likely to participate in the Zooming as they are in the being Zoomed, basically. And that's one of the reasons that I don't like the rhetoric of gentrification, because it makes what's a political economic dynamic that supported public support of privately appropriated redevelopment, but it makes it seem like a cultural problem, which can be solved by cutting some Black or Hispanic people in at the top, right? So there's that. But I mean, also, it's problematic in the sense that, I'm sure you guys all can recall this, but going back to the 90s and periodically, there's been a problem Black Democrats in state reapportionment processes aligning with the Republicans to produce supermajority Black districts whose main virtue is being safe in exchange for safe Republican seats that abut them. And what I like to think of is a case of trading a 70% Black district with three 20% Black districts around it that are safe, instead of an arrangement that has one, say, 55 or 50% Black district, which may not always elect a Black candidate, but would be a district in which Black voters' preferences can be heard and have some impact, and maybe a district that's like 40% Black, where perhaps not a Black, but at least a white liberal or Democrat could be elected sometime. So there's politics that plays out there, too, we have to take into account. So I hope that's an adequate response, man.
0: Well, we need more Congress members. There are 435. That's been locked since, I believe, 1913. It's based on the 1910 census, based on a population of 100 million as opposed to 350 million. We should have at least 1,000 members of the House of Representatives.
1: Yeah, that's not a bad idea.
2: We've noted on this program more than once about the excessively quiet posture of ex-presidents, Biden, Obama, Clinton, and even Bush, who hates Trump. They have huge followings. Tens of millions of people voted for them. They can get immediate media. They can raise money and create powerful lobbies for impeachment in every congressional district. They're being battered and slandered almost daily by Trump, especially Biden. Why are they so recessive? Why can't they achieve a higher significance of themselves and fulfill the trust that's still implicit in them by tens of millions of the voters who supported them? They could change the whole equation against Trump from the grassroots up and encourage other retired politicians to enter the fray as advocates to restore the republic. What's your view on these past presidents, especially Obama, who still has a huge following in this country?
1: Well, Ralph, you recall that I as I sometimes will describe it, you just happened to be in the birthing room at the outset of Obama's political career. So I got to watch him emerge as a butterfly, but I knew him when he was a caterpillar too. So my expectations for Obama have never been very great. But you know, Clinton was the guy, you know, Clinton was America's Tony Blair, right? I mean, he's the guy who sealed the deal on consolidating neoliberalism, I mean, institutionally. And I was just reminded a couple of days ago that Biden gave the eulogy at Strom Thurmond's funeral, for God's sake, and was co-sponsor of the Odious Crime Act. So it's not like any one of those guys was actually worth anything. And they are where I would expect them to be now. And I mean, don't forget, Obama was the guy in his first meeting with the Wall Street types after his election said, boys, I'm all that's standing between you and the pitchforks, when you should have had a pitchfork.
2: Well, we're running out of time. Two questions. One is, of all the books you've read, which one would you like people to read right now, given today's politics? And is there anything else you'd like to say to our listeners?
1: Sure. The book I'd recommend at the moment is by the economist Clara Mattei, M-A-T-T-E-I, and it's called Escape from Capitalism. And it's something everybody needs to know. It's an immensely important book that helps to make sense of where we are and what's going on around us, and most importantly, why it's going on. And the other thing I would say is that we've been, and this is the book I'm trying to finish this summer, but that we've been making compromises with unchallenged capitalist class power since the end of World War II. And it pretended that class forces don't exist, that a political economy doesn't have anything to do with inequality, and that there's such a thing as an American exceptionalism that shows up in harmony between workers and employers. They started to disabuse us of that fiction in the 1970s, and our side still hasn't faced up to the realities of what we're up against. And now it's at the point where I think we're at the equivalent of a T intersection, where there are only two ways forward. One is to the left turn towards something that looks like a social democratic reorganization of the society. And I want to underscore that there's no way to even begin seriously to think about tackling the grave climate crisis unless we can imagine imposing controls on capitalist property, corporate property, or the other turn is to the right toward fascism. And I think we've exhausted the opportunity or the occasions for what my son has long described as the Democrats' me too, but not so much way of trying to position themselves against the Republicans. That's it for me.
2: And some more of this, listeners, was expressed in one of Professor Reed's more recent books in 2023 with Walter Ben Michaels. The book's titled No Politics But Class Politics. Thank you very much, Adolf.
1: Take care, guys. Good to see you all.
3: We've been speaking with Adolf Reed. We will link to his work at RalphNaderRadioHour.com. When we come back, Ralph and our resident constitutional law expert Bruce Fine will tell us what we can do to help compel Congress to impeach Donald Trump. But first, let's check in with our corporate crime reporter, Russell Mokyber.
4: From the National Press Building in Washington, D.C., this is your Corporate Crime Reporter Morning Minute for Friday, May 8th, 2026. I'm Russell Mokyber. Developers in Archbald, Pennsylvania, plan to build six sprawling data center campuses in town to power the demand for artificial intelligence, eventually covering about 14% of the town's land. Those campuses would include 51 data warehouses, each about the size of a Walmart supercenter, including seven buildings encompassing more than 1 million square feet. That's according to a report in the Washington Post. For years, developers' plans to make the community, which sits beneath a major interstate power line, a hub for data storage, went largely unnoticed. But as word began circulating last year about borough council zoning changes to allow for the development, residents rebelled and have launched one of the most contentious grassroots campaigns in local history. For the Corporate Crime Reporter, I'm Russell Mokyber.
3: Thank you, Russell. Welcome back to the Ralph Nader Radio Hour. I'm Steve Scrovan, along with David Feldman and Ralph. And our resident constitutional scholar, Bruce Fine, has joined us. As you know, Ralph and Bruce have been advocating for impeaching Donald Trump for months now. Over a number of episodes, Ralph and Bruce have made a pretty airtight case. It's a very clear case. So now we're going to delve into how you, as citizens, can help move the needle in that direction. And we're going to start by taking you back in time to the American Revolution. Ralph?
2: I want Bruce to address an issue that we've never micro-addressed before. Listeners, you're listening to us. You're saying to yourself, am I going to actually contact my senators and representatives? Am I going to go with my neighbors and a petition drive to have a town meeting? Am I going to download H.R. 1155? And how are you going to answer that? Are you going to say, I don't have time for this, I'm so busy? Or are you going to say, who am I? I'm a nobody. Nobody listens to me. Or are you going to say, I don't like politics, they're all crooks? Or find some other excuse? Or are you going to stand firm with the significance of yourself as part of the greatest office of the land, which is the office of citizen and citizen engagement in the fundamental roots of a democratic society? Without citizen engagement, without informed citizens, you get Donald J. Trump. You get voters who didn't know how to make a choice, didn't know how to stop voting if they didn't have a choice, didn't know how to evaluate Trump's lies, his fake promises, his horrible record as a failed gambling czar, mistreating workers, his failed Trump University, deceiving students, his failed airline, his bankruptcies. He got away with an impression that he was a successful businessman, and therefore nobody can own him. That's not doing your homework, people. And I know the people listening to this program, probably not 5% voted for Trump. But this is the way you should argue with your friends and relatives who shrug you off when you have a petition that you want them to sign. Bruce, elaborate that in terms of our own American Revolution, how the farmers started it in Western Massachusetts a year before Lexington and Concord, and how they became patriots. You've read deeply in American history. You've read all the Federalist Papers. Give people the
5: anti-Federalist papers
2: of their forebears at their best.
5: Yeah, I mean, I had the good fortune. I was born in Cambridge, Massachusetts, so it was kind of in the midnight ride of Paul Revere. You remember the 18th of April in 75? Barely Man is Now Alive. That's William Henry Longfellow. One if by land, two if by sea. Anyway, the patriots at that time, they organized. They had committees of correspondence. They were communicating with each other. And they didn't jump immediately to revolution. They were pleading for their rights with the king. They had ambassadors who were sent to Great Britain. All the pleas were turned deaf ear. They protested the Stamp Act, and the British Parliament came back and said, we can do anything we want without any representation of yours. There were protests against the British writs of assistance, which enabled any petty cleric to come and rummage through your home looking for contraband without any probable cause whatsoever. They protested against quartering soldiers in homes. And then finally, culminated before July 4, 1776, with the Lexington and Concord. And remember Ralph Waldo Emerson's famous Concord hymn, by the rude bridge there arched the flood, their flags to April's breeze unfurled. Here once the embattled farmers stood and fired the shot heard round the world. Remember, it was the farmers who fired the shot heard around the world. You know, not the bureaucrats, not the elite, the farmers who were fighting with the Minutemen who defeated the British. And so it was the common consensus of everybody engaged. They knew what they were fighting for, which is why, even though they were tiny compared to the British Empire, and I want to pause for a second. At that time, the British were a world power like we are today. The Minutemen fighting against the British were like Iran trying to defeat us. The scales were that warped in favor of the British. And yet they lost because we're fighting for our country, for something far greater than Britain. When you talked about unalienable rights to the British, they couldn't imagine anything like that. They still live today and with hierarchy and titles of nobility, King Charles III, things like that. And our Constitution, our Declaration said, no, we're all equal. We all are endowed with these unalienable rights to life, liberty, and pursuit of happiness. And governments are formed to secure and protect those rights. That was as revolutionary as they come. And it was by no means certain that we would win that war. The 56 signatories to the Declaration of Independence, ladies and gentlemen, they signed their death warrants. They knew they lose the war, they're going to be killed. They went ahead anyway. They didn't try to conceal it. John Hancock was very prominent in his name. Many of them died in the war. Many of them had their properties confiscated. Yet they were willing to take that kind of risk. And we today, right now, are beneficiaries of their risk, of their courage. And they understood, like Aristotle explained, you know, courage is the greatest of all virtues because without it, no other virtue is possible. We need to have that mindset. We need to have that attitude.
2: And Bruce, we also know the caveats, you know, they excluded blacks and they excluded Native Americans and they excluded women. However, they had a constitution that was free to be amended, and it was amended.
5: That is exactly right. There was an element of hypocrisy there. But even though there were some blacks, remember, Crispus Attucks was the first black who died in the American Revolution. There were free blacks in the northern states. The southern states were largely different. It was true that women were denied the franchise. But to say, the fact is that they set forth principles, not the principles of Donald Trump, the principles of liberty that established the foundation for then making the amendments and bringing our country more in line to the ideals that were voiced. What are the ideals today of Donald Trump? Make money, commit crimes, get away with it. You remember his ignominious Stephen Miller? Who knows his power for the sake of power. That's his principle. The strong do what they can, the weak suffer what they must. That's the principle. That isn't what the Declaration of Independence said. And the reason that we moved progressively towards a more just society is because they did announce the principles that were pure, even though if we had shortcomings at the outset in following it. Compared to today, we don't have any principles whatsoever other than what's in it for me. Kill, slaughter, grab money, and never be happy. And that's why we need to impeach and remove Mr. Trump and not just stop there. We have to reorient our values, the kinds of people we praise. I say, instead of having a ballroom, we should building, I said before, and I'd say it without any being exaggerating, we need Ralph Nader on Mount Rushmore, you know? That's the kind of people we need to celebrate and honor in that way, not other people who don't have anything inspiring to offer the United States of America and moving us toward perfectly honoring the Declaration of Independence.
2: Well, apart from not wanting to damage further that mountain in South Dakota, Bruce, well said. But what's really remarkable, listeners, is how specific the farmers were in their demands. For example, the courts in Massachusetts and Connecticut were central to their lives, and they demanded the right of trial by jury to be respected. And they accused King George of abridging, restricting, or prohibiting trial by jury. That was number two on their complaint list against King George after no taxation without representation. You know, there was a rally during the early rise before the American Revolution. There was a rally in Farmington, Connecticut, and several thousand turned out. You couldn't get several hundred now to turn out in Farmington to impeach Trump. I mean, they showed up. They would surround the Tory governor in a town in Massachusetts silently. Hundreds of farmers would just surround the home and just stare at the Tory appointee of King George, who ran the community, and they would expect him to come out and answer questions in terms of where his allegiance is. So it's very good to get motivation that way, because then we don't diminish ourselves and say, oh, who are we? I'm a nobody. I got too much to do. I don't want to get engaged in politics. You don't want to ever let anyone in your community get away with that, because that's basically a surrender of the critical human autonomy and human civic self-respect that should mark any functioning democracy. So everything starts with one or two people, all justice in our country's history. And then there's 10, and then there's 100, and then there are 1,000. And we want you to enlist and not only demand a town meeting in July and August on impeachment, and we can show you how to make your petition even more impressive, and also contact Bruce at his contact for further. If you want to do more, some of you may want to come to Washington and lobby directly in Congress. But if you want to do more, what's the website, Bruce?
5: My website is www.lawofficesofbrucefine.com. And my email address is Bruce, B-R-U-C-E, at finepoints, finepoints.com. And I'll respond and give you guidance as to how you can help be part of this effort to impeach and remove by far the most dangerous president in the history of the United States. And he's most dangerous to the world as well.
2: You're giving a laser beam focused to majority opinion already on your side.
5: Yeah.
2: Already filling town meetings and demanding that the Democratic incumbents sitting there on the dais be more active, challenging, and fight against the despotism that's deepening out of Washington, D.C. under Donald J. Trump. So it's not like you're starting with nothing. You're just giving a focal point to a rising swell of people who are ready to shout not just no kings, to shout you're fired, a phrase he's used many times on television before he entered politics and from the White House.
5: I just want to give the example. It does work. Again, Ralph and I lived through Watergate, and after the Saturday Night Massacre, in which President Nixon ordered the firing of Archibald Cox and Elliot Richardson, William Ruckelshaus resigned. That's October 20th, 1973. It still remains in my mind very vividly that literally tens of thousands of Americans poured telegrams in, telegrams that used to cost, I think, $2 for Western Union, telegrams into Congress and into the White House demanding impeachment and removal from office. And that was a huge factor in pushing the Watergate hearings forward and ultimately impeachment proceedings in the House of Representatives, the House Judiciary Committee. It worked then. That's 1973. And it still worked in a different way in 2013, where President Barack Obama said, I want to go to war with Syria. And again, the American people went into every congressional office, said, we do not want another war. And he didn't get any war. Congress refused to entertain it whatsoever. So it still has that potential, but you have to exercise it. And you have to be vocal. You don't have to be nasty, but be very, very, very firm. And I keep saying, you know, it's an understatement in my judgment to suggest that we are living right now in a despotism. There is nothing that constrains Mr. Trump from sending the FBI ICE to your door tomorrow, open up and said, hey, I'm sending you to a prison, to a dungeon in El Salvador. He is claiming that power, even if he hasn't exercised it yet against you. That is truly, truly, truly frightening. And we shouldn't wait around with that kind of danger.
2: And explain how he can use the Insurrection Act to dismantle November's election, which he's already demanded be canceled. Can you imagine? And explain how he can go about doing it with a declaration and using the Insurrection Act.
5: The Insurrection Act, he issues an executive order saying, well, law enforcement, there's such danger. The Chinese illegal immigrants are so overwhelming, the voting booths, that we can't enforce the laws against corrupt elections. Therefore, I'm sending in the military to impose military law. They're going to seize the voting machines. They're going to shut down the voting places and keep the military there. Now, whether that's clearly an illegal order, maybe the military wouldn't follow it, but we know he's flirted with the Insurrection Act before when there were protests about Lafayette Park after the George Floyd killing, or murder, if you will, or manslaughter. So he's certainly capable of that. And he's already stated openly, listen to his Republican cohorts, we have to win in November no matter what, otherwise they're going to impeach me. And previously he had said, I don't even know why we should be having votes here. And he certainly exults in all the optics that put him in video with a crown on his head. Then he's Jesus Christ the next day. So we're dealing with a very, very unstable individual.
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3: 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We have a lot more in an impeachment. But we also feature Francesco DeSantis with, in case you haven't heard, a transcript of this program will appear on the Ralph Nader Radio Hour Substack site soon after the episode is posted.
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0: This is Pete Tredish of the Prometheus Radio Project. When I am in Davis, California, I am definitely listening to KDRTLP Davis.
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Newspeak, where ignorance is strength, and invisible people fill them all, so many you can't count them all. Freedom is slavery, is written on the workhouse gates. The thought police are alt-right, and use alt-facts to offset any dissonance. Brutality is bliss, at demonstrations where the un-alt protesters get their heads bashed in. Ideas are simply stated. Voodoo economics

I'm a student of newspeak, and I must get on track. Right values, right facts. Unknowing is ignorance. Not right. Unknowing is strength. Correct. Strength is within us. Not right. Strength is learning to fight. Oh, right.

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Oh, we get what we deserve.

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2: 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What will he play this week? Bluegrass? Blues? All country? 1920s old time? Americana? What's that? Favorite singers, songwriters, and instrumentalists? Or that 60s stuff? You just never know.

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Riz Orchestra, one man roots blues band. When I'm cruising through Yolo County, I'm listening to KDRTLP in Davis, California.

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I got a little story I think you should know. 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
1: 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Do not play this side if you want side one. This is side two.
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Thanks very much.

0: 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Oh, you know, you know, you know my name. You know, you know, you know my name. 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Ba-ba-ba-bum. Look up the number. You know my name. Look up the number. You know my name, baby. You know my name. You know my name.
1: Let's hear it for Janet Opel!
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0: Right on. 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
0: Bicycles sounds better.
1: The FCC might get angry.
0: Who?
1: The Federal Cycle Commission.
0: Think they listen?
1: 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After all, this is...
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Hi, I'm Gloria Tristani. I'm a former FCC commissioner and an advocate for media reform, and I'm very glad to be saying hello on KDRT Davis, California.

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We must hydrate.

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and invisible people fill them all. So many you can't count them all. Freedom is slavery, is written on the workhouse gates. The thought police are alt-right and use alt-facts to offset any dissonance. Brutality is bliss at demonstrations where the un-alt protesters get their heads bashed in. Ideas are simply stated. Voodoo economics becomes unblocked flow. Basic belief in God is practiced by those who know. Truth isn't truth, an alt-right lawyer claimed, so it's an alt-right fact.

I'm a student of newspeak, and I must get on track. Right values, right facts. Unknowing is ignorance, not right. Unknowing is strength, correct. Strength is within us, not right. Strength is learning to fight. Oh, right.

0: You have heard of group after group who worshipfully sing for Satan. They know he is real. God tells us he's not willing that any should perish. And that includes Mick Jagger and Alice Cooper and all of the rock singers. But they have a choice to make. What about you? What do you choose?
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And she went looking for his daddy inside a bar. 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

Well, greetings, folks, and many thanks for tuning in to KDRT and the 378th edition of Silver 9 Volt Heart, coming to you live from the Jeff Shaw Studio right here on 5th Street in Davis. I am Rodriguez, your Got Some Money in My Pocket Going Jing-a-ling-a-ling host for the next couple hours right here at the Dirt. 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Well, for this community radio broadcast, my weekly tour of the Rancho Mosianco archives was meaningful, yet easy as pie. You know, in the past few months, two of KDRT's longtime fine folks left this mortal coil. Now, these two folks were titans in the Davis music community. Of course, I'm talking about Diane Crumley, the all-time KDRT volunteer, and a beacon of hope and enthusiasm, especially when it comes to fundraising. She was a master at it. And also, of course, I'm also talking about Bill Wagman, a true Davis community legend. He had nearly 40 years at KDVS over on the campus. When he came to KDRT, well, he started up the Folk Brothers with Peter Schiffman. Then he went into a show called Sometimes Folk. And this year, my donation to KDRT during the spring fundraiser was dedicated to both Diane and Bill. And I'm going to be joined at 8 o'clock this morning by Karen Lacey, who's our host of Songs in the Key of Life, or the Key of Folk. So we're going to have some fun together, play a bunch of good stuff in regard to Bill. And, you know, of course, I done spun the old Silver 9-Volt Heart musical compass, and it looks like we're going to begin our journey together somewhere in the San Fernando Valley, where Tom Petty and the Heartbreakers, Diane's favorite band, had their clubhouse and recording studio. And Tom Petty produced Chris Hillman's last album, Bidin' My Time. So you're going to hear the title track off that coming up pretty soon here. And go on over to kdrt.org and donate today. We'd be much obliged. And what the heck, on with the show. This is it right here in the Dirt.

if you want to call everybody, call them with music. To tell you the truth, music is everybody's names. By Salif Keita. All right, I'm Rodriguez. You're tuned in to KDRT here in Davis. 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And, of course, you can pick us up worldwide at KDRT.org. All righty. 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All right, for those keeping score at home, speaking of listen local, that last tune we heard was called The Wonder of It All, and that's by some true local musical legends, Chris Webster, Tracy Walden, and Bill Edwards, off their wonderful record, The Trees. That was actually recorded right around the corner from my house. Dig that, man. Bill's got a little studio there. You wouldn't know it, but he does. And that's how they put that one in the can. We also kicked things off with Chris Hillman off his last album. The album's called Biding My Time. We heard a tune called The Bells of Rimney, which was done by the Byrds way back when. And we're going to hear a little bit from the Byrds coming up, too. So you can count on that. We also heard from Donovan with a tune called Colors, and also The Painter by Neil Young off his album Prairie Wind. So, as I mentioned earlier in this set, we're kind of doing a dedication show today to Diane Crumley and also to Bill Edwards. And it's kind of a 50-50 thing. I'm taking the first half here, and then Karen Lisi, the host of Songs in the Key of Folk, is going to join me about the top of the hour, and we're going to do some good stuff to Bill. This first set, though, this first half is going to be for Diane. Alrighty, let's see here. What else I got going on? Way back when, there was a psychedelic record that came out, and a lot of people didn't know it, but, you know, this is probably 66, maybe 67 or so, and the album's called The Notorious Byrd Brothers. Yeah, that's when the Byrds kind of exploded, went spinning off into the cosmos, and the core of the guys that were still there kept going, and they made a hell of a record. This thing is a psychedelic masterpiece. And I got one queued up just for Diane, and I think this is a Carole King pen tune, if I'm not mistaken. You can get out my slide rule and correct me on that, but it's a dandy. So keep it tuned right here. We'll talk a little bit more about The Dirt and your donations at 95.7 LPFM.

Alrighty, folks, you're tuning into KDRT here in Davis. I am Rodriguez, and this show is Silver 9 Volt Heart. And, you know, all of us here at The Dirt volunteer our time to bring you music, local news, and other programming that you won't find anywhere else. And you can count on that. A lot of whacked out folks here that like to come spin some sounds and make sure that you get them. Great public affairs, great music. We get you coming and going. You know, and we'd like you to support our efforts. We really do. This is our spring fundraiser, and I made my donation for the spring. I always make one in the fall, too. And you can make a one-time gift right now by going to kdrt.org/donate, or you can even consider a monthly donation, which helps us plan throughout the year. Yeah, we look ahead so we can make sure that you get some good sounds coming to you over the airwaves or on whatever electric device that you favor. You know, I've been volunteering here now for close to 20 years. Yeah. And it still is therapy for me. And hopefully if you're tuned into any of the great programs we have here, you'll get a little therapy too. So we can all become therapetized together. All righty. Here's what we did in that last set. We started things off with The Byrds from the album The Notorious Byrd Brothers with Wasn't Born to Follow. Yeah. And also a couple of tunes recorded live for the 50th anniversary of the Byrds' classic country rock album, Sweethearts of the Rodeo. And they came around, did a tour. I think they even played in Saratoga up at the Mountain Winery, if I'm not mistaken. Boy, it's a show that I'm sorry I missed. And, of course, Chris Ellman was there and also Roger McGuinn. And they were backed up by the mighty Marty Stewart and the Fabulous Superlatives. We heard Bob Dylan's Mr. Tambourine Man, because I always like to get a little Dylan in on this broadcast. And also just a powerful version of Turn, Turn, Turn. Good stuff. And then we ended up with The Association. Yeah, you remember those guys? You don't hear them on commercial radio much these days. And that tune, Never My Love, it still sounds good all these years later on. Well, you know, every week I always want to tell you guys what National Day it is. And you know what today's National Day is? You got any guesses? Has to do with a car. If you're thinking about donating an old used car, this is right up your alley. Yeah, it's National Odometer Day. That's right. So next time you're in your old jalopy that you're going, man, I ought to get rid of this thing, take a look at the odometer, see how many clicks are on it. And if you don't feel like maintaining it anymore, just go ahead and donate it to KDRT, and we can use it, and we can use your help. I always like to talk about musicians' birthdays every week. And today, born in 1944, James Purify, the R&B singer, and probably, well, best known for his tune, I'm Your Puppet. So there you go, a couple little tidbits for you today here on Silver 9 Volt Heart. And let's go ahead and rev her up. And as I mentioned, at 8 o'clock, we're going to have Karen Lisi, who's going to come and join me, and we're going to do some music for Bill Wagman. This first hour, though, is all about Diane Crumley, and it's kind of tuned to the, well, I guess, set my map, my compass to Southern California, where she was born and raised before she came to, well, New Mexico, and then on Davis, where we were so happy to have her for so long. Let's go ahead and hear one from, actually, it's from a movie soundtrack, and the movie's Echo in the Canyon. It's a documentary by a guy named Andrew Slater and put together, well, you know, by Jacob Dylan. He was kind of like had his hand on the tiller, and he got a bunch of musicians together, and it's a wonderful documentary. And, you know, one time, Diane and Butane James, and I believe Bill Wagman. Yeah, we all went to go see it at the Varsity Theater in downtown. So I got a couple of tunes from that we're going to hear, and we'll just carry on enjoying the music, the sounds, and your company here on KDRT.

Well, you know, old Hal likes to sneak in every once in a while. I guess that was the exact time he was going to do it. Gol dang it. Well, that was going to be Go Where You Want to Go, the old Mamas and Papas tune, featuring Jade Castrinos. It's a powerful version, too. Okay, well, let's go ahead. We'll flip the cards and see how this one works. Maybe it'll come up all right. You know what? I'll tell you what I'm going to do, just for the heck of it. Let's switch CD players and see if that has any bearing on keeping things going here. Come on, you dirty rat incentive. Okay. Let's try it again. You know, if I get enough money from this spring fundraiser, we're going to kick Hal out for good. All right, let's give it another try right here on KDRT and Silver 9 Volt Heart.

The answer is no. See, one of the best things if your radio show goes right into the ditch, what you have to do is just, punch it and come flying out, fishtailing down the road, and you're going to leave a lot of gravel behind, but you're going to also be able to get out of that radio ditch. And let's see what happens next here. Okay, I think we're going to mellow it out and give this a whirl. Let's see here. Click. All right. Bear with us, folks. We'll be right back.

0: All right, folks that you've tuned into Silver 9-Volt Heart over the years may know that I really like social observation. A couple of my favorites, of course, are R. Crumb. I love his stuff. And George Carlin. And I think I got something here for George that I wanted to read to you and share with you after our rugged start to that last set. And this is from George Carlin, and it goes out to Hal. May the forces of evil and hell become lost and confused on the way to your house. There you go. All right, you're tuned in to KDRT at 95.7 LPFM, and we're coming to you around the world at kdrt.org. And for those keeping score at home, here's how the last set ran down, which kind of took at the end to Diane Crumley's set in honor of her dedication to KDRT for so many years. We sure miss her. We started things off with Caroline No by the Beach Boys, of course, off their masterpiece record Pet Sounds, and also Marty Stewart and the Fabulous Superlatives off the album called Altitude with Sitting Alone. And that one, to me, they got the Beatles in one back pocket and probably the Birds in the other back pocket, and they just rip on that one. And Tom Petty, who Diane just loved, and she was actually at his last show, off his album called Highway Companion, we heard Square One. Yeah, rest yourself, my dear. And then Joni Mitchell off her album Blue with A Case of You. And we played one more Joni Mitchell song, this one done by David Crosby and Sarah Draws, title track off David's last record, For Free. That's a Joni Mitchell song right there. All right, folks, as I promised you, I have a special guest in the studio here in the Dirt Studio. We're looking out at Fifth Street and watching the day get going. Karen Lacey is here, and she's the host of
1: In the Key of Folk.
0: There you go. And Karen, welcome. Good to have you here.
1: It's great to be here, and I'm here for a special reason, which is that this is our fundraising week.
0: And that's right. And we're also here to honor Bill Wagman, another one of our dear friends that departed after so many years as a legend of the Davis community. And Karen and I said, well, let's go ahead and get together. I had no idea what we were going to do until about a day or two ago, and I kind of sprung it on you. But Karen rose to the occasion. She's got a handful of sounds that she probably knows that Bill would dig, and we're going to play some of that here real quick. So, Karen, you've been on the air now, what, about 5 years?
1: No. Almost 2 years now.
0: Okay, man, time's flying.
1: I think I really started in July of 2024.
0: Okay.
1: So, yeah, I'm getting used to it.
0: Well, it's kind of liberating to come here and do this kind of stuff, you know. Takes you to a new dimension that only disc jockeys can dwell in. And so you're gone every Wednesday from 2 to 3, correct?
1: That's correct, 2 to 3, yeah. Wow. And then I forget when I repeat now. I think it's Thursday morning.
0: Well, I have a list right here, Karen.
1: Changes.
0: Let's see. Tuesday, you say?
1: I think.
0: Dun, dun, dun, dun, dun. I don't know. Well, yeah. Tuesday at 11 a.m. from 11 till 12 noon is the replay in the Key of Folk with Karen Lacey. All right. Yep. Well, you know what? The Dirt is now celebrating 21 plus years of grassroots radio, Karen. And that's two decades of broadcasting made possible by our support, yours and ours. And you can join the celebration by donating today.
1: That's true. 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
1: We will love you forever. It's great. Keep us on the air.
0: Well, that's, you know, one of the best things about KDRT and our community is how music and our public affairs shows, for sure, bring everyone together. The last Wednesday of every month, we have a thing called Suds and Sounds at Armadillo Music downtown Davis. And I'm always amazed when I attend all the variety of people from our music community that pop in there just to talk and hang out and to see the connection with humans, you know, sharing stories, tales, and all their love of music is a KDRT-centric thing along with Armadillo that really brings out the best in a lot of us. And each time I've been there, you're there too.
1: I've been there quite a bit, yeah. And, you know, the other thing that really amazes me is I've been going back through photos, KDRT photos, mm-hmm. and looking at things, and everyone is just so happy. It's such a community of DJs and volunteers, and it's a really good community.
0: You know, speaking of people who have done stuff for the community, Bill Wagman pretty much is kind of an icon of the music community in Davis. You've known him, you know him for how long?
1: I think I first started going to his house concert somewhere around 2012.
0: Okay, cool.
1: Maybe a little earlier than that, but yeah.
0: And he had those at his home for actually decades, in addition to him being at KDVS for decades.
1: I think
0: decades.
1: He said he started in maybe 1986 or 87, okay. Sometime like that. Yeah.
0: And then Bill eventually made his way to KDRT, and we were welcome to have him. It was really good. And not only did he host two shows, one with Peter Schiffman called the Folk Brothers, and then he went to Sometimes Folk after Peter checked out.
1: Yeah.
0: Bill was also on the board, too, the DMA board. So he had his hands in here quite a bit. And I think one of the coolest things about Bill Wagman is he really was a great mentor to a lot of people, both DJs and other folks. But, man, he knew everybody.
1: That's true.
0: You couldn't go down the sidewalk and run into someone he knew. And it has to do, you know, it was always rooted in music somehow, you know.
1: There's a great story among his friends about him being in Iceland with several of his friends, and one of his friends, a geologist, was talking to some other Icelandic geologist up there, and all of a sudden that person heard Bill say something and said, "Is that Bill Wagman?"
0: In Iceland. Boy, does music travel well.
1: Yes.
0: Well, anyway, folks, so we're in the midst of our spring fundraiser here at The Dirt, and if you get a chance, reach into your pocket and jing-a-ling-a-ling and send us a couple of bucks. We sure could use it to stay on the air. This is almost like about a 98% all-volunteer scene down here. We've got a real bare-bones paid staff. But the volunteers, like Karen and myself, who've been here for a while, we just love getting together with you folks when you see you in the community. And we love playing this music for you. It's really a great release from the rigors of life as they seem to popping up. So tune in. We got a good full hour here of music that we're going to play some folk kind of styled stuff in dedication to Bill and all his efforts in not only our community but to KDRT. So here we go. One of the things that I know that Bill loved, and he definitely did without a doubt, probably went to an Irish pub or two along the way, right? Some smoky corner, you know, having a pint of beer. And I've got something lined up here by Richard and Linda Thompson off one of their best records. I want to see the bright lights tonight. Keep it tuned right here to KDRT.

0: All right, talking about local again, that's a Loose Acoustic Trio, title track off their really cool record, Brand New Mine. That's the song, and that's the album. And that was recorded, I'm pretty sure, in either Solano County or Yolo County. And it was Ken Cooper, Richie Lawrence, the great Richie Lawrence, and Keb Rabaroff. And Keith Carey played that, Andy Lentz. Also, Dave Barrows. And we had the Loose Acoustic Trio open a show for us one time, our very first show down at the Oddfellows Hall way back when. All right, folks, you're tuned in to Silver 9-Volt Heart. I'm Rodriguez, and I'm joined in the studio by Karen Lisi, who is a host of a show here every Wednesday at 2 o'clock, Songs in the Key of Folk. Let's take her from the top. At last set, we started off with Richard and Linda Thompson with their I Want to See the Bright Lights Tonight, and then When I Get to the Border. And the border's out there for all of us. It's just a matter of time. So remember, this day is the youngest you will ever be. Right, Karen?
1: So that's good advice.
0: And
1: yes.
0: As Bill would say, get into the batter's box and take a big swing. Why not? We also heard from Dan Hicks and the Hot Licks going back to the late 60s with How Can I Miss You When You Won't Go Away? All right. Well, Silver 9-Volt Heart is live every Tuesday from 7 to 9 a.m. Radio replays of the weekend from 3 to 5 p.m. And once this baby's in the can, you can listen to it anytime you want by going to our website, kdrt.org. Well, you know, this is our spring fundraiser, and we've had a real good success starting off the big day of giving last Thursday, but we got to keep it rolling. So you're going to hear some good fundraiser pitches anytime you tune in for the next few days. We got a lot of really fun stuff going up. All our DJs are teaming up like Karen and I are doing right now.
1: Yep.
0: And we don't really have a script, you know. We got some stuff written down that we'll follow, but we can kind of say anything we want as long as we, you know,
1: do
0: our fair share, right? All right. Well, you know, one thing, you can help us celebrate those 2 decades we've been on the airwaves. 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
1: And as Rod said, we're all volunteers here, and we also have just about any kind of music that you could want.
0: Oh, boy.
1: There's Gil and Dave McCasey who do Middle Eastern and North African music and jazz. Eddie Out and JoJo Johansson, who's the new DJ, young DJ. And
0: boy, does he have a touch with the art on our webpage.
1: He does. He's the AI man.
0: Did you see how he hit Sarah Ely? You know, Sarah Taps, right on the money. Also Doug Kelly, because they joined him for recent shows.
1: I miss them.
0: If you go to our website, folks, take a look at what JoJo's been doing, because he's got the character down perfect.
1: Yeah.
0: You know, anyway.
1: Also, I'll just say quickly, we have a thank you gift for you in honor of our 21 years on the air, and that's our neon green on black 21st anniversary T-shirt. So we've got some cool stickers also. And if you visit kdrt.org/donate in support, you can find out more about those.
0: We also do a special T-shirt for every fundraiser, too. And I think this one, if I'm not mistaken, is a glow-in-the-dark T-shirt.
1: Ah.
0: Yeah. So if you like wearing T-shirts at night, you'll be the hit of your block or downtown, you know?
1: Yeah, those are great.
0: Okay, so I asked Karen to bring in some tunes that she thought would be kind of reminiscent of what Bill Wagman may have listened to. And she brought one in by a guy named Mike Beck. And it's a California Buckaroo, and the album's called Feel. Why don't you tell us a little bit about that before we play it?
1: Well, Bill really liked Mike Beck. He had him play at his house, house concerts a number of times, and had gone down to Monterey to see him at different times. We went to see him at the Side Door last year, maybe around a year ago. They were just really good friends, and Mike Beck's a true cowboy. He lives up in Montana, and he works out at a ranch and writes songs and comes down here. So this is one of Bill's favorite songs. He liked to play it a lot.
0: And his title is In Old California. So let's hear it right now on KDRT. Wow. Be sure you hit our website and donate today. Thank you.
2: As Joe Mora's story, wrote this with Ian Tyson. Send this out to Ian, wherever he may be right at the present moment. Great Canadian songwriter. It was an honor to work with him on this.

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But he gets stone drunk and talk about Alaska. Salmon boats and 45 below. But he got that blue wing in jail in Walla Walla. And his cellmate there was little Willie John. Willie, he was once a great blues singer. So Wingin' Willie rode home up a song. Said, it's dark in here, I can't see the sky.

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They paroled Blue Wing in August 1963, and he moved on picking apples to the town of Wenatchee. The winter finally caught him in a rundown trailer park.

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Halfway through the sermon, Blue Wing began to talk. He said, "It's dark in here, I can't see the sky.

0: Well, you know, one thing, folks, that your donations really help is for us to get some new gear here. The CD I just put in, Joan Baez, is brand new. I've had it for like less than a month, and it's skipping. It's not the CD. It is the machine. El Machino. All right, you're tuned into KDRT. I'm here with Karen Lisi, and we're having a nice time talking about our spring fundraiser here at The Dirt. This last set, we heard a tune called In Old California, and that was by a guy named Mike Beck. And this is new to me. I've never heard Mike Beck. And Karen turned me on to it, and I'm going to have to pursue him in a live setting pretty soon. Did you hear about Mike Beck through Bill, Karen?
1: I did, yeah. Oh, okay. Yeah. I went to one of his house concerts, and he was there. Yeah.
0: Okay. And we also heard a tune by Dave Alvin off his killer record, King of California, Blue Wing. Yeah, Blue Wing. And let me see what else we got there. Oh, yeah, Karen also brought in one by Eric Brace and Tom Jutz. Album's called Simple Motion, and the song was Ramble. So we won't ramble too much. But we did a
1: but
0: little
1: Bill
0: bit.
1: But Bill did, so that's what made me think of that song. He loved to ramble far afield.
0: Well, he was a professional conversationist, in my opinion, and a darn good one. I really miss that. You know, Bill and Peter and a guy named John Capitanio, who lives out in Cape Valley, we would get together about every 3 or 4 months and have a pint of beer or two and just geek out about music.
1: We
0: talk about all kinds of stuff. It was fun.
1: I bet that was a great time.
0: Oh, yeah. And when Peter passed on, we really missed. His presence was really missed there.
1: Yeah.
0: Okay, let's see here. Let me get ready to cue something up. Karen, why don't you tell these listeners a little bit more about your show and what you can expect to hear tomorrow?
1: Well, tomorrow I'm teaming up with Nancy Flagg, who does the show ahead of me, and that's Cowboy Tracks.
0: That's a wonderful
1: and
0: show.
1: And so I'm going to sit in on her show and talk about fundraising, and then she will sit in on my show and talk about fundraising. But speaking of Bill Wagman, I found something on Bandcamp where fans can do a list of music that they like, and Bill had done that, and so I started looking through those.
0: He had a Bandcamp site or something like that?
1: A Bandcamp fan site, and he was, you know, he just had an amazing interest in diverse music, and so I looked through that, and I picked a bunch of songs from albums that he had marked there, and I'm going to play a number of those.
0: Good plan.
1: And some new releases, too.
0: You know, after you've been around Davis for a while, you get to know people and their love of music and such in our community and listening to KDRT. But I am pretty sure, I may be wrong, but I'm pretty sure that Bill probably had the largest music collection in town. And when you went to his home, he had one full bedroom from wall to wall, ceiling to floor, full. I mean, all four walls except the doorway and a window were full of CDs. And then he went in his garage, and he had this, you know, boat-sized rack of vinyl, you know. And he told me one time, he just kind of shook his head. He goes, it's a sickness.
1: Yeah, I had heard him say that.
0: It's a sickness. All right, well, let's keep you feeling well, listeners of KDRT and Silver 9 Volt Heart, by talking a little bit more about our spring fundraiser. You know, whether it's old, new, or live music, local sports and talk, or national news, The Dirt is here for you. You can donate now, and you can help keep us on the air around the clock for your enjoyment. And Karen, you know, some folks don't know, this radio station is on 24 hours a day.
1: That's right. Yeah, so I must say, I'm not up at 2 a.m. to listen.
0: Well, I got up at 3 o'clock in the morning. I should have clicked on KDRT. That would have soothed the savage beast and put me back down for a while. So, you know, now, have you donated yet?
1: I have donated. I might donate some more. And I would like to say you can donate your cash. Also, you can donate your car. And I'd like to talk about that one because a couple of years ago I did that. I had a Prius that no longer would reliably give me how fast I was going or my gas
0: that's no good.
1: Gauge wouldn't work. And so I ended up taking it in, and I got an offer, a very low offer on a trade-in value. Okay. And so I decided I would donate it to KDRT, and that was a great benefit for me, and it really helped the station, too. It was just a really good, feel-good thing to do. So you're not going to do it every day, but it's a good thing to do, and I know other people have done that also.
0: And you know when you do that, folks, if you donate an old vehicle, you get a tax write-off, too.
1: That's exactly right. That was a good thing.
0: Because the tax man, he don't care about you. And but if you can cheat the tax man a little by helping the radio station out, that's good. Good yep. stuff. All right, well, let's get back to some music here. I've got a couple lined up by the Holy Modal Rounders. And this is the kind of band that was right in Bill's wheelhouse. I think you're going to like it. They were very eccentric, and I never saw them play live, but I heard they were kind of unusual folks. So let's go ahead and hear a couple of great tunes from them. And this is off their album, The Holy Modal Rounders 1 and 2. So we'll hit the one side first. Keep it tuned right here to KDRT.

news, I believe. Lord of mama got the psychedelic blues.

0: Well, folks, that's going to about do it for this edition of Silver 9-Volt Heart. I'd like to thank Karen Lisi for joining me for our spring fundraiser action here in the old Jeff Shaw studio. And thanks for bringing the extra music in us. Hearing new stuff that reminded us both of Bill was really special.
1: It's been great also getting up early and sharing this time with you.
0: All right, folks, make sure you hit our website, kdrt.org, and clickety-click-click on that donate button. Get a little jing-a-jing-a-jing-a-ling and send it our way. We would really appreciate it, and we love playing this music for you. Well, like Levon Helm once said, if you pour some music and whatever's wrong, it'll sure help out. So until then, live simply, love generously, and be kind. And I think it's going to work out just about fine. And don't forget, kdrt.org, and help us keep on the air so we can have a good time all together as often as we can. You'll take care, and we'll see you next week.

0: I'm Dr. Anthony Lizerwitz, and this is Climate Connections. Next week, the Vermont Green Football Club kicks off its season. This pre-professional soccer team hopes to repeat last year's success when they went undefeated and won their league's national championship. But winning on the field is not the Vermont Green's only goal.
1: We want to be a leader and we want to be an example in addressing the climate crisis through the game of soccer.
0: Club co-founder Patrick Inferna says the team is taking steps to reduce its climate impact. And it's going beyond that by building a community of fans who are passionate about doing the same. People who bike to games get free raffle tickets. The club invites halftime speakers who talk about climate issues. And community nonprofits share information in the concourse. Staff and volunteers sort through trash, recycling, and compost bins to minimize what's sent to the landfill. And Inferna says some fans are so committed that they formed an independent group that fundraises for climate and social justice efforts.
1: And I think more than anything, that is success. When I look at our fans organizing together and engaging with our partners and deciding that while they are enjoying the game of soccer, they are going to make it mean something more, that is the coolest thing that we've experienced since founding this club.
0: Climate Connections is produced by the Yale Center for Environmental Communication. To learn more about climate change, visit climateconnections.org.
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Yeah. We're going to get back to the music, and we're celebrating Cinco de Mayo as well as trying to bring in the money. So we just heard Necesito Dinero, and we're going to hear, let's see what we got coming up here. Oh, yeah, Dinero with J-Lo. Check it out.

0: All right. Dame Dinero, La China, and Karin Private. Then we heard the Necesito Dinero, Bellas Cicatrices, by I think the group's name is Relampaguitos. Did I say that right, Dave?
1: I think so.
0: Yeah. And before that, we heard J-Lo, and it's Jennifer Lopez, and DJ Khaled and Cardi B doing Dinero. And we started that thing off with Pedro Infante, Necesito Dinero. And that's what we're all about here this morning on the Wild Fox Radio Party, which comes your way every Tuesday morning at 10 a.m. Pacific Coast time and repeats 10 p.m. Pacific Coast time on the same day, Tuesdays. 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And we're going to be playing some more familiar music about money here. How about a little Woody Guthrie, followed by Raffi and Steve Miller Band. You've got Do Re Mi, All I Really Need, Your Cash Ain't Nothing But Trash. But when you put it to good use, it's not trash. So here we go with Woody Guthrie.

listening to Raffi doing All I Really Need. And Woody Guthrie, always a gift to hear him and his song about Do-Re-Mi. And you are listening to the Wild Fox Radio Party. And Heidi, are you out there to sing for us? Let's hear you.

0: 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You've hit pay dirt. You turn me on. Doom, doo, doo, doom. 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You turn me on, doom, doom, doom, doom. You turn me on for the music, turn me on for the news, turn me on for the doo-wop, for the reggae and blues. Turn me on cause I'm local, turn me on cause I'm rad. Turn me on when you're happy, turn me on when you're sad. 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You turn me on with K-Dirt. You've hit pay dirt. You turn me on.
1: 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We're going to bring on one of the most popular, famous groups from Europe. I'm not sure if they come from England or I don't know where they come from initially. But this one goes out to David Beer in New Jersey, despite the fact that we know some people in New Jersey. We're going to say hello to them anyway. We won't ignore them. So here's Pink Floyd and their live rendition of a piece called Money. Guess why I'm playing it?

Yeah, we're just asking for money. That's all we're doing here. And here at K-Dirt, we love that you listen local, and we hope you'll consider giving local, too. 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For more details, head to kdrt.org/support. 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Boy, that was a great song. Pay Me My Money Down by Ranky Tanky, and we're taking that with the Beatles doing Money. See you next time on the Wild Fox Radio Party. Thank you, Dave. Sorry about all the glitches today, but we're trying to work hard here to raise some money. Take care.

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Yes, indeed. You are listening to KDRT 95.7 FM right here in Davis, California. Yeah. And I'll start it off by letting you know that the views expressed on this show, which is actually supposed to be Karen Lisi. That's right. In the key of folk, but it doesn't get much folkier than that. And I'm here because normally this would be a replay, and that would be a waste of airwave space for us here at KDRT when we are supposed to be doing our fundraiser. Mm-hmm. So, I'm Wayne Hagen, and I'm coming in here and sitting in for Karen, and so that nobody has to worry about getting extra replays. And you can listen, indeed, to our sales pitches, as it were. Because that's what you're going to hear a lot of all during today. If you didn't hear it yesterday, Friday, Saturday, Sunday, all last week. Yeah. We're starting the second week of our fundraiser. And I can't think of a song that's a better song for a fundraiser than Meisner and Smith covering Kate Wolf's Rising of the Moon. That ought to be worth a few bucks to you, that you can turn on your radio and hear music like that. Oh. Thank you for tuning in, by the way. I really appreciate it. Again, my name is Wayne Hagen, and you usually hear me playing jug band music or the Grateful Dead. But I've got a lot more interests than that. And folk music is one of them. And I've known Karen for more than a few years, long, long time ago. I went to a contra dance with her. Anyway. It's always good to see her, and she sure plays some nice music, and I'm going to try to cover that as well in this little hour of The Key of Folk. Now, that's only on KDRT, 95.7 FM in Davis. But you can also, if you can't quite get us on your radio because of where you live, I mean, our tower is about 100 watts, and it really works hard at getting out there, but, you know, it can't get everywhere. But you can still listen to whatever you want to on KDRT by going to kdrt.org. Yes, that's right. We're worldwide on the web. Mm-hmm. So you can listen to us on KDRT as well. And when you're listening to us and you're on kdrt.org, you want to go over to some of the information there is there. But one of the things you do not want to skip, you don't want to skip the donate button. There's also a support button. I don't exactly know what the difference is. But either one or both of those, go ahead and hit that button and donate what you can, or even more than you can, if that's at all possible. I've oftentimes wanted to play this particular record
on Karen's show. And now, here's my chance to do that. This is Allison DeGroot and Tatiana Hargreaves playing their banjo and fiddle. So let's start with the 8th of January. Oh, I gotta put, yeah. Now you'll be able to hear it.

Well, it's not the 8th of January, but that was right there. One of the great things about this record is that if you want to play along with, they not only give you the instruments that they're playing, but the key that they're playing it in. So, yeah. Let's move down to this one.

Oh, yeah, I don't want to get married. I do love the people I'm with, and the kitty cats, too, but I don't want to get married. That's from the Poplin family of Sumter, South Carolina. Additional lyrics from Edna Poplin, and that was Tatiana playing and singing that song, Tatiana Hargreaves. Nice job. Ooh, this is a great CD. Why don't we go on and see what's next? Oh, something from John Hatcher. Fiddle and banjo.

Well, what it says about that song, Farewell Whiskey, but John Hatcher, this tune is absolutely stunning and goes against so many stereotypes of what people typically think of as old-time fiddle technique. Mm-hmm. Oh, well, let's move on to the next one here. It's written by Judy Hyman. And, Judy says, different tunings help you discover melodies and relationships that you might not find in standard tuning. Why did I call this song dry? I like a word that's evocative and also has more than one connotation, so everyone can find a personal relationship to it.

dry. Yeah. Oh, there are so many jewels in this record. Yep, that's right. It's a record, an LP. And again, we are listening to Ellison de Groot and Tatiana Hargreaves. Mm-hmm. Ellison plays banjo on all the tracks, and Tatiana switches off and on between fiddle, banjo, and vocals. Mm-hmm. Speaking of vocals, I think she takes a turn on vocals on this next song, which is an Alice Gerard song called Beaufort County Jail.

Oh, Beaufort County Jail. Tatiana Hargreaves doing the singing on that one. Yeah, that actually goes back to a historical incident where a black woman was assaulted. And she ended up killing the guy who assaulted her and was arrested for murder. Beaufort County Jail. You know, one of the things that we're supposed to do here, because we are a community radio station and we support the community and we support all of those aspects of the community that we believe speak for KDRT. And one of those is the Acme Theater Company. They're a community troupe managed by local high school students. Acme gives all participants the opportunity to perform on stage, learn theater tech work, and develop leadership skills. So for audition and performance information, or to offer your support, go to acmetheater.net. That's acmetheater.net. Oh, oh. Yeah. You know, you can help us celebrate the more than two decades we have been on the airwaves. I started being a DJ at the station in 2007, so I'm a little late to the show, as they say, but no, it's been 20 years. 20 years. Catered has been here for you. 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And, all kinds of music, all cowboy music, blues, bluegrass. We got a couple of the best bluegrass shows that are here. You turn on that radio and listen to what is on KDRT, and you will understand why investing in KDRT is a really good idea. It brings dividends. Oh, what do we got next?

Yeah, Tatiana and Allison Wright here. Will Gilmer's 1897 to 1960 fiddling on the Leake County Revelers of Mississippi is straight and to the point in all of the right ways. Our version may meander a little bit more, but it's too much fun not to. Here's Lonesome Blues.

Oh, yeah, Lonesome Blues. Oh, here's one that is actually from Harry Smith's Anthology of American Folk Music. It's something that Tatiana heard and fell in love with, the playing of Dick Burnett and Leonard Rutherford, who played music together for 35 years and even lived together for a while. Burnett picked up these words from a printed ballad and claims to have learned the melody from hearing someone humming it during his travels. This is Willie Moore.

Uh-oh. Guess what? I have to turn the record over. Oh, hey. That's how you can tell you are listening to a real radio show right here on KDRT 95.7 FM on your radio dial. And why you should go ahead and donate something, you know, whether it's money or a car or even your body, you know, come on in. Become a part of the action here. We're not scary, I don't think.

Well, you can tell by that sound that I got the record turned over and it's ready to go. Oh, here's a song that if you tune in on noon on Monday. No, not noon. 2 o'clock. 2 p.m. on Monday. A show called Cowboy Tracks with Nancy Flagg at the microphone playing real cowboy music. This one here is just kind of down her alley, right?

Well, I was a little bit wrong there, which is not unusual for me on the show. Hey, we're human over here. But yeah, we got all this machinery in front of us and stuff, buttons to push and things to slide, but they don't always happen the way we try to. That was a song called Willie Moore. That was the one I was talking about from Harry Smith's Anthology of American Folk Music. Here's the one I was talking about that is something that Nancy Flagg may really like.

Oh, yeah. They tell the story of Well, that didn't go as planned. But what we got coming up is Wabash Blues, and we better get that one going. That was Buffalo Gals. Ooh-wee. That's 95 miles an hour and going through a curve. Whoa. Let's try this next one here. It's supposed to be a blues. Wabash Blues.

Allison DeGroote and Tatiana Hargreaves. Great old-timey stuff. And I'm Wayne Hagen, and I'm sitting in here for my good friend. Karen Lisi, who normally this time of day on a Tuesday, this is a replay of her show. But we wanted to make sure that we had somebody here to convince you that what you really, really need to do, not just want to do, you know, you need to do this, is go to kdrt.org, kdirt.org, and look for the support or the donate button and donate what you can to help out a radio station that can and does give you music like this. Karen's folk show is a gem. I'm really glad to support her in it. What do we got here? I'm gonna run out of time here pretty soon. Well, let's go ahead and do. This may be Who Wouldn't Be Lonely. I've lost track now.

All right. Yeah, who wouldn't be lonely? Who wouldn't be blue? And here we are, speaking of lonely and blue, we were like less than 5 minutes away from having another show come on. Yeah. And you want to listen to it because you are listening to KDRT, Davis's low power community radio station, broadcasting to you. 95.7 FM right here in Davis and KDRT.org. 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Let's go out with a little bit of Melinda. We may have to cut it out before we finish, but here it is, Melinda.

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0: listeners. I am so glad you could join us today. My name is Lois Richter, and this program is called That's Life. And today, it's going to be called That's French. Well, not really. But I am going to interview my friend Gitane, who speaks French fluently. In fact, that was her first language. And she is a very nice person. She has translated old documents for me. She has a radio show on KDRT. She does wonderful work with people. So with no further ado, may I introduce to you Gitane.
1: Merci bien.
0: And because I don't speak French, you'll hopefully translate when you say something in French so we can understand what you said.
1: Well, I'm glad to translate what I just said, merci bien. It's a way of saying thank you, merci, which would be sufficient in itself. But people often say that sort of as a matter of fact without really meaning it. Saying merci bien takes two words and it requires more attention so that that's my way of saying I'm really saying thank you. I'm not just saying, repeating a phrase that is common.
0: Uh-huh.
1: Yeah. Bien means good.
0: Good. So thank you, good. So is that a common French thing to say that, or is that your particular take on merci?
1: I don't know, but I know that it's a way of accentuating that I'm really saying thank you.
0: It's so like saying thank you very much.
1: Yes, and you make eye contact and you look at the person, and so you're really saying I really am thankful for you to have done what you did or said what you did, which is different from just a phrase that is just in passing.
0: Mm-hmm.
1: Hi, how are you, and goodbye, and yeah. Things like that.
0: Yeah. Okay. Well, let's talk about you and being French or speaking French or whatever you know about French. So I'm going to ask you a first question, which is, I know that there are French people in France. I've heard Paris mentioned as a place where French people hang out. And then I've heard that there's a French Canadian community which speaks French. I also heard, and I'm not sure if it's modern or ancient, is there a French component in New Orleans?
1: Yes, oui, there is. And the French spoken differs depending on the locales, shall we say.
0: Is there another large French population that you're familiar with?
1: I know there are, but I don't know where they are. Je ne sais pas.
0: Je ne sais pas, which means I don't know?
1: I don't know.
0: But je ne sais pas. I should learn.
1: More words.
0: Je ne
1: sais pas. That's often the case in French is that not always, but nearly always, it requires more words to say what one wants to say. And it brings more specificity, if you will. It's like I'm really saying, I don't really know that.
0: But even though it's more words, you spit them out so fast, it doesn't take any longer time. Sometimes it's shorter. French seems to be a very fast language. Do you find that French is faster than English?
1: Not at all. On the contrary, even though some people speak any language, including French, at the speed of light itself and then some, at which point I say, I know that you might have said something quite interesting or valuable or informative, yet at the same time, could you please say it again and say it more slowly? Un peu plus lentement, s'il vous plaît. Lentement means slow. Slow down.
0: Okay, and s'il vous plaît means please?
1: Pardon?
0: S'il vous plaît, does that mean please?
1: Yes, s'il vous plaît means please.
0: Well,
1: it's using the words, but also knowing how to have an accent that is as close to the original form as what you would like it to be so that it's easier to understand what you say.
0: So what I said, it wasn't that easy to understand?
1: Yes, it was.
0: Oh, it was? Okay.
1: Yes.
0: So
1: I got it.
0: Good. So of those possible French locations, where did you learn French and how did you learn French?
1: French was the language my parents spoke to me. And when I went to school, I went to French school, so we spoke French.
0: Mm-hmm.
1: And I read profusely as a youngster, as I always have, but particularly as a youngster. And so I read what were perhaps the French classics, I don't know for sure, and proceeded to have quite a library of French books, which were unfortunately lost. But nonetheless, I read voraciously, shall we say.
0: So you grew up speaking French. When did you switch to speaking English?
1: When I moved to Santa Monica and everybody spoke English except me.
0: Wow. So how old were you when you learned English?
1: I don't.
0: Like, did you learn it in school?
1: I did to some degree because when we went to l'école secondaire, secondary school, or high school as it's called in America, one is expected to also read in English. And I remember my teacher, my ninth grade, was insistent that I should read in English because that was necessary. And I thought to myself, I read voraciously and always in French, and I read poets and philosophers, and I'm very happy with my reading. So she said, and I remember her saying that, read anything, read Cinderella. And I thought, that sounds so uninteresting to me. But I was also working in a library on the weekends, and part of my task was putting books back on the shelves. And as I was putting books on the shelf, I picked up a book titled Paris, or Paris Underground. And because the first word was Paris, I thought, it caught my interest. And I looked at the book and somehow it just caught on, and I borrowed the book and I read it, and that was the first book I read in English, and my teacher had difficulty believing me because it was not Cinderella, it was not a children's book, it was a fairly thick book about two women who smuggled soldiers who needed to get back to England somehow. That's how I remember it. And maybe they smuggled them in a small car, and maybe it was a Volkswagen. Maybe. Je ne sais pas. Je ne me rappelle pas exactement. I don't remember exactly, but I remember the book, Paris Underground.
0: So do you find it problematic in English when there are French words that we have borrowed and then we don't pronounce the same way you do? So Paris, you say Paris.
1: Paris.
0: There's an S in there. Why don't you say Paris?
1: Because that would feel foreign to me. Mais Paris, that sounds familiar to me. That seems to be, it comes naturally. And rolling the R is very French. Paris, or Paris. Paris is Paris, la ville de Paris.
0: So there's no way that I'm going to learn French, but I'm curious about a few things. Paris, which ends in IS. Mm-hmm. Merci, which ends in I. Are all words that ends in IS pronounced E at the end?
1: I don't know about all. I know there are some rules and then there are some exceptions. And it seems to me that the French language and people in general specialize in having unusual kind of things added. So I don't know. And so some things, one follows certain rules, and some things, some are just need to be learned by a person along the way, so with someone, either with reading but more so with listening, having a good listening ear. And also, I was rereading or looking at a book that I have that everybody knows called Le Petit Prince, The Little Prince by Saint-Exupéry. And the translation is really very fine. And yet there is a page where it says, it's such a secret place, the land of tears. It's such a secret place. And yet in the French version, the same word is, c'est tellement mystérieux, le pays des larmes, which means it's so mysterious. And I don't know why the translation doesn't use the word mysterious, because there's something different about the what is suggested when you hear the word le mystère. Si c'est vraiment mystérieux, it's mysterious, versus it's not secret, it's just mysterious, it's complex.
0: Mysterious is you don't know. Secret is somebody knows but isn't telling.
1: Yes, it has a. It's subtle, and yet it has a different meaning. And I'm not faulting the translation. On the contrary, I've admired the translation before, because I have the book. Actually, I have four copies of the books, and I couldn't find two of them.
0: What language was it originally written in?
1: En français, in French.
0: In French, okay.
1: And that's how I read it originally and many, many times. Le Petit Prince de Antoine de Saint-Exupéry. And it's just, it changes the meaning ever so slightly. Mm-hmm. Its secret does suggest, and I'm not telling you, and I'm not telling anybody, versus it's mysterious. However, I might like to talk about it if you're interested in finding out.
0: But you don't know.
1: You don't know, but it is suggested in the language that one uses.
0: Right. Yes, I see the difference. Yes, I see the difference.
1: Good.
0: Well, you've been rattling off these names, and I'm assuming that they're names of authors, but I don't know.
1: Well, the book Le Petit Prince, translated The Little Prince, is fairly well known. Mm-hmm. And many people have read it. And it looks like a children's book. And from day on, when I first read it, I thought this is the best psychology book that there is. Because it talks about everything. It speaks about communication. It speaks about death and dying. It really addresses a number of circumstances that come through life that can lead to questions and wondering versus, yeah, that's very nice, but I don't need to read that because it's a children's book. It's not a children's book. I read it first when I was a young adolescent, and I have read it a number of times in the course of my life, and I will read it again because it is such a thorough review of what is life and what our relationships all about.
0: I guess I'll have to read it now.
1: Le Petit Prince de Antoine de Saint-Exupéry.
0: Okay, now you said The Little Prince, and then you said some other phrase. What does that mean?
1: The author's name is Antoine de of Saint-Exupéry. Saint-Exupéry. I don't know how to say that in English.
0: Okay, so that's the author.
1: I have read many of his books, always in French, of course.
0: Of course. Well, let's get back to you. And you. And so do the French schools teach English as a regular thing, or was that special to that one teacher?
1: I don't know what it does now, because this may come as a shock to you, but I'm a tad moving on in years, shall we say?
0: That's reasonable. So am I.
1: So school age is quite a long time ago, but it was happening in all French schools because we lived in a country where both languages were spoken.
0: That being Canada.
1: Yes. And okay. Unfortunately, even in Canada, I get the impression that many people have been anglicized and speak a combination of French and English, or use a lot of terminology that is English. I don't know that for sure, and I don't have figures to show that, but...
0: And when you say anglicized, you mean made English?
1: Yes, yes. Okay.
0: That's not a word that I would use here, but then, of course, we're Americans, so we wouldn't be anglicized. We might be Americanized?
1: Yes, probably.
0: Mm-hmm. I think of Anglican as the Church of England.
1: I see.
0: So that's where that I have to stop and think about it. If it's anglicized, that means you're not Catholic or you're not Baptist or you're no, that just means English speaking. Okay.
1: I find it fascinating. I listen to people speak their language, whatever it is, and I don't always recognize what it is. I often don't know. But they are fluent, and they are expressing thoughts and ideas and feelings, and they do it all in a language that I have no idea what it says. And it's very interesting because on my computer, if I switch to French and I forget to switch it back to English, I write something which makes a lot of sense in English, makes no sense whatsoever when it's written in French. And when I attempt to write it in English, it doesn't make any sense. It's very interesting. And so I have a high respect for people who speak many languages.
0: Mm-hmm.
1: I speak two, and I did study Latin for 4 years. And we did some translations at some point, Romulus et Remus. And their stories, but I never spoke it as a language because it's not a language that is regularly spoken.
0: It's not spoken except in churches, I don't think.
1: I don't think so either.
0: Yeah, but being able to read Latin might be helpful.
1: Yes, yes.
0: Is there a French church?
1: I don't know that, and I would wonder about... You know what language they do speak and what ideas they profess. I would be more interested in their philosophy than I would be in how they speak the language.
0: Mm-hmm. Mm-hmm. I was just wondering, because French is spoken in so many different places, I was wondering if, like, French people are Catholic or French people are Baptist or have a particular affinity to certain religions.
1: I can't answer that, but I know that the tendency is to follow the religion that was taught to us as children, mm-hmm. and then possibly to question that religion and shift or move to some other perspective that works for individuals. So whether we are originally speaking one language or another, we all have the capacity to slow down at some point and say, now, wait a minute, how does that work for me and does it fit for me?
0: Wait a minute. You're saying language, but you're really talking about religion, aren't you?
1: I'm talking about ideas of any sort, including religious ideas.
0: Okay. So you moved to the U.S.?
1: Yes.
0: From where?
1: From La Ville de Montréal, Montreal. I lived in Montreal for a while, and I loved living there. It is it was a city that was French, had a lot of French theater, also had some English theater, and was known for its restaurants. So I liked living there, and at the time, an opportunity came up. I was married, and we, as a couple, moved to Santa Monica.
0: Uh-huh. So Montreal is a city in what state or what province?
1: Dans le Québec, in the Québec.
0: Quebec, okay. And you say Québec? Québec.
1: Oui. And okay. That's something that people who learn French or would like to speak French with... more more ownership of the language, they could review their vowels or their numbers, like A, E, I, O, U, E, E. That's in French. In English would be A, E, I, O, U. And so when people read something in French, but their background is English, they tend to use the vowels as if they are of the English language.
0: Right.
1: So it can be helpful to say, well, that's good for the English language. It's pronounced differently. Like the letter A, ah, is ah in French. That's why my name is Gitane.
0: Well, doesn't it have multiple pronunciations? I know in English, the letter A can be a whole lot of different things.
1: Could well be, but it often is pronounced as a une voyelle, a vowel. It's A, A-E-I-O-U.
0: Well, that's the name of it. That's not how you pronounce it.
1: Well, that's how I hear people often pronouncing.
0: Yeah.
1: It's interesting that, for example, my name is Gitane, and with an A pronounced A, and a lot of people I've heard say, oh, I'll never be able to say your name right, or I don't know how to say your name. And children have never had any problems.
0: Well, if you say it and I try and echo what you say and don't worry about what it's spelled like, I'll be fine.
1: Yes.
0: The biggest problem I have is that what you say and what I see written on a page have no relationship to each other as far as I'm concerned. And no, it's like if I tried to not having heard it, just pronounce what I see in front of me on the page, I will use an American vocabulary or American phonemes. And yes. So I'll get it wrong.
1: And that explains a little bit to me why children always pronounce my name correctly, because they have very little preconceived notions yet.
0: And they probably don't spell anyway.
1: True. And they may not write they're not looking to write my name. They just say, oh, hello, Gitane.
0: Mm-hmm.
1: Because it comes naturally to them.
0: And they've heard it before they've seen it written. That also helps.
1: Yes, yes.
0: If I have heard your name, and then later on I see that it's written, I'll go, oh, that's how it's written. So if I say my name is Lois Richter, but you haven't seen Richter spelled, then when you finally do see R-I-C-H-T-E-R, oh, that's how that's spelled, you know?
1: I may put a K, for example, because it sounds like right to me, but it may not be correct.
0: And it actually, if you actually were to hear it as a German word, it would be Richter. It wouldn't be a hard K, it would be a soft K. But there is no such thing in the American language. So we just say Richter.
1: We repeat what we have heard at least when we have developed a perspective, mm-hmm. It would seem. I don't like to make statements that suggest that this is the way it always is, because somebody will come up with X number of variations on a theme. But I'm very glad that I was raised in French. I speak French. I can read French. I understand French. And sometimes those are the first words that come to my attention. And then I say, how do I say that in English? And I have to give some thought to it. Sometimes it's automatic, but sometimes it's not. And I've read a great deal in French, and I think that helped also, as I have also read a lot in English, because that helps a person know many, many words and how they are used.
0: Mm-hmm. I have found an interesting technique for learning a written language, is to have one page in that language and the other page in your language, but have the paragraphs. So if this takes up this much, then there's that, and that takes up less, there's some blank space, so it's side by side. And you may not understand the idiom, because there's a lot of times when we will use a phrase for something that you might use a word for, or vice versa. And the connotation of the words might be slightly different. So someone might translate mysterious as secret. You know, it's a possibility. But if I'm learning it, I'm going to learn mysterious is secret, you know, because that's what's on the page. And
1: And for me, when I read Le Petit Prince and it talks about c'est mystérieux le pays des larmes, oh my gosh, that says so much to me about how we come to conclusions drawn or based on very little information. We tend to make decisions or draw conclusions about people rather than say, oh, tell me more about that.
0: Yeah.
1: Well, that's interesting. I hear you. Because le pays des larmes, it's like, I don't know how to translate. I can translate that in English, but I don't know how to translate it so that it has the same oomph, shall we say.
0: What did you say?
1: Le pays, the land of tears.
0: Land of tears.
1: But,
0: it's a sad place.
1: It means it means whatever feelings people have, whether they bring tears of joy or tears of sadness or anxiety, or there's always more to what they are saying and what it means to them, instead of what does it mean to me. Instead of drawing conclusions, it is always good to say, oh, that's mysterious to me. I don't understand. I'd like to understand. I wonder if the person would be willing to tell me more. Versus...
0: That's heavy, man. That is so heavy.
1: But that, you know, that's what happens in so many instances, whether it's because of English and French, or just in English, is that people draw conclusions so fast that they interrupt people who would like to talk about, here's how it is for me at this moment. Mm-hmm. Le pays de mes larmes, the land of my tears, or the land of my laughter, or the land of my doubt, or the land of my uncertainty. Would you be willing to hear me? Is a question that very few people know to ask, instead of saying, well, in answer to your question, and now we're meeting the other person's needs, instead of if somebody said, how are you doing today? Then it's good to think, oh, somebody's interested in me, so I get to talk about me. And very soon we're talking about the other person who says, well, you know, you shouldn't feel so bad because, well, yeah, you may be correct, but the fact is, for me at this moment, I feel sad, or I feel angry, or I feel joyful, or whatever I feel. Are you interested in hearing what has led me to feel this way, instead of drawing conclusions?
0: I don't see that as a dichotomy. Drawing conclusions or wanting to hear someone's story. There's two separate different things, but they're not either or.
1: Well, often in people's conversation, the attention shifts to the other person.
0: Right. It does shift back and forth. Hopefully.
1: And quite often the message that is given to the person number one, shall we say, who was asked, how are you doing today? Their impression is that somebody's interested in them.
0: Mm-hmm.
1: And pretty soon we're talking about the other person. Or they're telling the other person, well, I had the same problem last year, and here's how I solved it, and you should do the same.
0: I'm not quite sure how we got onto the theories of communication versus talking about French.
1: Right? Well, let's get back to French. That's fine by me. J'aime bien vous parler en français. I love speaking to you or with you in French.
0: Do you find that you miss speaking to people in French?
1: Oui, yes, I do.
0: And have you found a group of people who are French speaking that you can speak with?
1: Only occasionally. More often I hear people say, I took some French in high school, but I can't speak it, or I don't know it. And now and then there's someone who sounds like they really know. For example, I fairly recently went to a little bakery here in town, and I said, un croissant, s'il vous plaît, régulier. And the person said, oh, you want un croissant régulier? And I could tell by they knew what I said because they were saying it in a French way. And so they were understanding me.
0: What was that? You were going to translate what you said when you said French. What did you say? Un croissant what?
1: Un croissant régulier. Regular. I don't want a chocolate, or I don't want it with meat, or fromage.
0: A croissant. A regular croissant.
1: A regular
0: croissant. Yeah.
1: Yes, but I wouldn't say it that way. I would say I'm in a French shop.
0: Well, of course. I'm just trying to get it so that it's in my English, so that I understand what you're saying. You would say that, and I would say I want a plain croissant because yes. I'm American, and that's what I speak. But I interrupted you. You have a person there in front of you who's speaking French to you.
1: Yes, I was so delighted because he repeated what I wanted in a way that said to me, this person has used this terminology before. Mm-hmm. It's flowing from them. And I've seen the fellow again a couple of times. I don't know him well. I don't know his history, but at the same time, it's very pleasing to me. Mm-hmm. It's not a judgment of negativity of any sort. It's just that when someone speaks and they sound like they might be able to speak a little or a lot of French, I feel joyful and honored and delighted that maybe I can have a bit of a conversation with that.
0: And a comfort of having something from your childhood come.
1: Yes. Yes.
0: Yeah. Have you found that the students who are studying French at the university actually speak French? Have you tried any of those?
1: I don't know, but I've had some clients a long time ago who were expected to translate from French some very hard text without necessarily understanding very much or knowing much French. And I thought, this doesn't seem to be terribly practical for them.
0: No.
1: Because there's a whole paragraph, a long one, and I can help them decipher the first sentence because that's enough to get the accent and to pronounce appropriately. Mm. So I don't know what is taught at the university. My style of teaching is to be very practical. Like I've taught French to people who may go to France or Gay Paris or some part of France for some short period of time, a few weeks, or their work takes them there a few months, and they would like to feel like they're more connected. Mm-hmm. And it's good to have a few words, and it's okay to have an accent. And it's okay to know the difference in how a word is pronounced. And it makes it easier, like A-N, A-N is usually en. And so if you see a word with français, F-R-A-N, you probably have an en pronunciation, the français.
0: Mm-hmm. Yeah, I wasn't thinking of your teaching at the university, teaching French. I was just thinking that that might have been a group that you got your fix with, that you got out and spoke French with. Yeah. Do they? Well, you wouldn't know. Never mind. I was going to ask if they taught French in Davis High School, but I won't, because you wouldn't know. You're not a high school teacher.
1: No, but when I go to the same shop that I talked about, I know the proprietor, and he speaks beautiful French. He is married to a French woman, and he has lived in Gay Paris, or Paris, for a while, and he speaks beautifully. So I savor saying a few words with him, even if it's just a few. I don't know him well personally, but at the same time, it's very clear that speaking with him is no difficulty for him, and it makes it smoother and easier for me.
0: And it makes you smile.
1: Yes, it does.
0: So let's teach the listeners a couple of words in French that they can use. How about please and thank you?
1: Thank you is merci.
0: Merci, not merci beaucoup.
1: Merci beaucoup, but with the accent on merci.
0: Merci. Merci. Okay.
1: There's no hurry about it. S'il vous plaît is please. So
0: that sounds like if you please. Is that right?
1: Yes, that's exactly what it means. If you please.
0: S'il vous plaît.
1: It's a little... The French language takes into consideration sentiments and feelings and role in life, position in life. Whether a person is younger or their age or elder. And so, for example, in French, it's good to know the difference between tu and vous. Vous is more respectful. Bonjour, madame. Ça me fait plaisir de vous connaître. Vous connaître, to know you. Vous. Is respectful of you until you say it's fine to call me tu. It is translated as tutoyer, but it one waits until one is given permission. One has respect for elders or people who have some position in life.
0: So, would it be the equivalent of? Or the difference between you're calling the person Mrs., which is Madame, or you're calling the person by her first name. Would that be where the difference between vous and tu would come?
1: Oh, it would be the difference. It's like it's not assuming a measure of friendliness that might come later, but it's without assumptions.
0: So if you're talking to me and you address me as Mrs. Richter, and I say, no, just call me Lois. Then that gives you permission to be more or less formal.
1: Yes.
0: Okay. Correct. Right. So back to s'il vous plaît.
1: S'il vous plaît.
0: S'il vous plaît. Yes. Do you say that before or after your request? So is it, may I have a cup of coffee, s'il vous plaît? Or s'il vous plaît, may I have a cup of coffee?
1: Yes, to the question, it could go either way.
0: Either way. Okay. Well, you know, that's why we ask these things. All right. And then
1: begin by, s'il vous plaît, if it pleases you, you're asking for a cup of coffee, so you're in a restaurant perhaps and you expect them to deliver a cup of coffee. But at the same time, it's graceful. It's very graceful to say, s'il vous plaît, une tasse de thé, une tasse de café, un café au lait peut-être.
0: And you're going to translate what you just said?
1: Une tasse de café, a cup of coffee. Une tasse de thé, a cup of tea, or whatever I said there, or un café au lait, which means a café au lait. I don't know how to say that in English.
0: I don't either. I don't know what it is. Okay, so
1: it's
0: you
1: about
0: just
1: half coffee, half milk.
0: Oh, okay. So in American, I would say, please, may I have a cup of coffee? And what I heard you say is, please, cup of coffee. Is that right?
1: Yes, but I could also have said, je voudrais une tasse de thé ou une tasse de café.
0: But you didn't. I mean, when you were just talking, that wasn't usual.
1: Language, especially if somebody is not fluent in the language, it's good for them to be simple and specific. Un café, s'il vous plaît. S'il vous plaît, un café.
0: Okay. So, please and thank you. And then ordering tea or coffee, this is all good. How would you recommend someone learn French if they would like to do that? There's a lot of these... on your phone, you can say, you put in a yes. phrase and it tells you what to say. Or you can go to the adult school here in town and they have human beings that can teach you things. Or there's books and there's other methods. What would you recommend to an adult who wanted to learn enough French to be polite when they go to Gay Paris?
1: I would recommend that they read and particularly that they talk with someone, because when talking, you really learn. Because, and especially if you're speaking with someone who speaks the language a little bit more than you or who is a native French person, they will know more likely where to amplify the word and where to put the accent. And so there's more that is learned from speaking with or listening to and then speaking with that person than there is reading, even though many people know how to read, but they don't know how to speak.
0: I would consider it two separate languages, because when you read in your head, you are reading in your own language's phonemes.
1: Mm.
0: You know, I am not going to know that it's Paris, not Paris, if I'm reading in a book and I'm only reading and I haven't heard it. And then when you hear something, it has no relationship to what you read. It just sounds so different than the letters are, because it's French letters instead of American letters.
1: Yes.
0: So if I actually was going to have to talk, then I think learning it by talking works. Now, if I was just going to be writing letters, let's say I'm going to do some genealogy research and I'm going to write letters to France, well, then that's different.
1: Certainly, if you want to be more fluent and more familiar with the language, it requires that people have conversation and do a lot of listening and then duplicating what they hear or checking it out. Oh, is that how you say Paris? Is that how you roll your R? How do you do that? Because it doesn't come naturally necessarily. And there are many languages. I have a Chinese teacher who he still speaks with a little bit of an accent. And there are some things in which he can pronounce and it's like, that's not familiar to me.
0: Mm-hmm.
1: It comes from Chinese.
0: Mm-hmm.
1: And so it's good to listen and say, let me see if I have it somewhat correctly. Not perfect, by the way. I plan to be, this is me speaking, I plan to be perfect in my next lifetime if I have one.
0: And well, then that's because you'll be born in America.
1: and I'll be bored and boring.
0: Oh, wait a minute. That was uncalled for.
1: Well, I'm saying that being perfect is may not be a healthy kind of focus.
0: Right.
1: That's what I'm saying. It's not a judgment of any sort.
0: So you are speaking French, and you grew up in Quebec. And if I were to hear someone from, I don't know, New Orleans. Yeah.

0: example, I've said this, I've told this story before. I was at a dinner that was pre-pandemic, of course, when I went places, and someone came to me and said, "You have to meet the person next to me. She's from France." And I thought, oh, okay, that sounds good. So at some moment, I went and I said, bonjour. And the moment that person opened her mouth, I knew she came from the south of France. Mm-hmm. And when I checked it out, for sure, I was correct, because people from a certain area of, and that the south of France, they speak as if it's bubbles. There's a joyfulness about, a lightness of spirit that is very obvious. So even in La France, La Belle France, if you speak Parisian French or theater French, you might be making sounds that are very delightful to the ear. When you come from the south of France, you might... it might have a different sound. Mm-hmm. Except I can still understand her.
1: Oh, that's good.
0: It's like a lift.
1: Let me guess. They get champagne down there, don't they?
0: I don't know, but maybe it's like that. It's like, ooh, bubbles, bubbles.
1: Yeah.
0: Yes. But... I also have a very good ear for music, even though I'm not a musician. I don't play any instrument, but I love music and sounds, and I'm tuned into sounds. So the better, for example, when I first learned English, I spoke with a slightly British accent. Mm-hmm. And I miss it because I've lost that. And there's something purer about the English accent. So I miss it.
1: Well, you know, you can get it back.
0: I could, and
1: just listen to the BBC on your computer or your radio or whatever, and you get it back if you heard it, don't you think?
0: Yes, absolutely. It would come easily because, for example, if I speak French with someone and then I change to English, there is a nanosecond when I'm speaking with a French accent.
1: You're always speaking with a French accent, dear. No, seriously. I can hear your voice anywhere and we'll know, oh, yep, that's Chetan, she's French.
0: Well, it would have...
1: At least I assume the accent is French.
0: I would have a more accented accent for a few seconds, and then I slip into what I speak, which is whatever it is that people hear. And I remember when I spoke English, A-N is en, like France, like it is in French. And when I said, I love to dance, I was made fun of because
1: It isn't on. There's lots of different ways. Like Titan is an. Chance, dance, they're an, not on. You know?
0: On is more pleasing to my ear, so I tend
1: to go
0: back to that language. Because
1: so then you say it in French, dance, right?
0: Dance, I love to dance, yes.
1: Yeah. So you, in your professional life, talk a lot about philosophy and emotions and communication and that sort of thing.
0: Yes.
1: Do you find that you draw upon your French heritage in that, or is it just your personal experiences and training and things? I guess my question is, I've always heard that French people are more emotional than English speakers. I don't know if that's true or not. I have a feeling that we fall into a lot of stereotypes, and I don't want to do that. But do you find in your work that being French helps you?

0: It helps me in this manner that when people say, how do you say this word in French or in, and sometimes there is another word, like if you say, how do you say table in French? Sur la table, table, table. That's the word for table. Okay. It's written the same way. But there are times when people are looking for a word and I say, just describe the action or the activity, because you paint a picture of what it is that you want to talk about. And it's much more artistic, and it doesn't require that you remember the word. Mm. Because it's not trying to be effective or efficient. It's just trying to be descriptive.
1: Hmm. And do you think that that's...
0: The example I gave you about... The word, c'est mystérieux, le pays des larmes. Oh my gosh, that says so much. And when I read it in English, I say, it says, it's close to the same thing, but it's lacking some oomph. And I don't know how to translate the word oomph.
1: So there's no French word for oomph?
0: I don't know. There's a richness in the wording that tells me more and gives me more information. C'est mystérieux, le pays des larmes. The pays is I could translate it as country, and then I say, but it's not the same. Mm-hmm. If you ask me, well, what's different? And I say, I don't know, but something's different. Mm-hmm. The pays suggests the whole countryside.
1: The place.
0: Yeah, but it has, even a pays has many subsidiary, if that's a word in English, locations or ways of speaking or ways of expressing oneself. So le pays seems to be a larger word than countries, even countryside.
1: How about universe?
0: It doesn't work for me.
1: Okay. But that is one phrase that you're focused in on. What about when you are working professionally? Do you find that you think of it in French and then translate into English and find the best words, or are you thinking in English?
0: I am probably thinking more in English because when I was working with clients, they were English speaking most of the time. That was their primary language. So that's how I understood something about what they were saying. And I would play it back to them to check it out. I make no assumptions whatsoever. I check it out.
1: And when you learned how to do what you do, were you in an English school or a French school? Your professional training.
0: I want to say yes to both, because I read a lot in French. Originally, I read the philosophers and the playwrights in French. And when I went to school, my return to school was Santa Monica City College, mm-hmm. which is English speaking. Mm-hmm. And I took a class in philosophy, and the teacher spoke in English.
1: Well, you've had more training than that, though. Where did you go to school after Santa Monica College?
0: I was in Santa Monica College for a while, took quite a few classes, and then I went to Antioch University and somewhere else in between, and I don't remember. Je ne sais plus.
1: Je ne what?
0: Je ne sais plus. Which means I don't remember.
1: So je ne sais quoi is I don't know, and je ne sais plus is I don't remember?
0: Je ne sais plus means Something like that, yes. It's a little different. And that's what I'm saying to you, is that sometimes the translation is just a little bit different, but it's not very big.
1: Mm-hmm.
0: But it's
1: and
0: enough.
1: Some of that can be just personal. I mean,
0: could be.
1: If you say a word to me, and my experience of that word is over there, but your experience of that word is over there, then we may be meaning slightly different things and think we're saying the same thing. And it has nothing to do with English or French. It's just our life experience.
0: Yes, can be.
1: I want to thank you for being on my show. And for those listeners who just joined us at the end, you know, these are all archives. You can go back and listen to the whole thing. My guest today was Jatan. She is a producer here at KDRT. What is the name of your program, my dear?
0: Heart to Heart with Dr. G. And it was a radio man who started calling me Dr. G. And it stuck with me. He would walk into WFLA and... That was a time when the men cultivated their voice, so it would be deep, and his voice was at depth, and he'd say, "Hi there, Dr. G." Somehow it stuck with me.
1: All right. Well, thank you, Dr. G, for having been on my show.
0: You're welcome. Bienvenue.
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0: freeze.
1: Yeah. There, I think I got that. Oh, dear. Welcome, welcome, welcome to Sounds So Sweet. 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And, if you can't get us on your radio because our tower's only about 100 watts or so, and it doesn't reach as far as we would like to reach, and there are people who still listen to KDRT in Australia, England, L.A., New York, yeah, anywhere, because we're also worldwide. 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And you are just in time on a Tuesday out 1 o'clock. Here we are. Sounds So Sweet. Jug band music. That's what it is, folks. 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And I want to tell you that we right now are in the middle of our fundraiser. 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What do you think? How much is the only jug band radio show anywhere worth to you in terms of supporting? Yeah. We're not asking for your firstborn. A few bucks here or there. A car, an old car. Or even you. You're listening to KDRT. That means that you are a part of KDRT already, and you can become a bigger part of KDRT by volunteering. That's what happened to me back in 2007. Somebody suggested I could play a jug band radio show on KDRT, and I thought, well, there is nothing like that anywhere, and I've got the music and I got the knowledge, so that's what I'm going to do. And so that's what I devote myself to. And I'm here to play jug band music for you. And that was the Quake City Jug Band doing jug band music for you. Let's go ahead on with something else. Okay? While you're getting ready to figure out how much you can donate, we'll go ahead and play some more music for you. Here we go.
0: These days, most people think of Harlem as pretty rough and run down, but it wasn't always like that. Back in the 20s and 30s, Harlem was filled with beautiful night spots, show places like the Cotton Club and huge, elegant ballrooms like the Savoy. 'Cause Harlem was exploding with a new kind of hot music called swing and a crazy dance that went with it called the Lindy Hop. And there were great singers and fantastic tap dancers doing jazz percussion with their feet. Harlem was overflowing with music, dance, and raw talent. And in the middle of it all, sometimes some people could not pay the rent. So they came up with something called a rent party. It was great. It cost 25 cents to get in. They had food and bathtub gin. But the attraction was the great musicians who'd stop by and try to outshine each other. You might go to a rent party one night and be sitting in somebody's living room listening to Fats Waller, Willie the Lion Smith, and Art Tatum topping each other song after song till 4 or 5 in the morning. Priceless for 25 cents. Well, they had to make up some new words and bend up some old ones to describe all this crazy new scene. And here's a Fats Waller song tells you all about it.

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To say that things are jumping leaves not a single doubt. Everything is in full swing when you hear someone shout. 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

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That's the kind of jumping I'm talking about. Now that cat on the harp knows how to jump. There's a cat hiding back there in the corner. He ain't jumping. 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What? 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Got me some jumping to do. 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

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There's a couple more songs by Quake City Jug Band. Mm-hmm. The Joint is Jumpin'. That's a fun tune. Nice job there. And Basin Street Blues. Oh, yeah. Oh. Quake City Jug Band is based over in, around Kensington area, I think, or Oakland. And nice people. They show up to our Jug Band Festival every year that they can. So we'll see if that happens again this year. We are planning to have another Jug Band Festival. Yep. It'll be, it's like, what, the 24th, 25th year? Something like that. Anyway, yeah. And this year, we're going to have it at an entirely different place, over at Lagunitas Brewery in Petaluma. That'll be, I think it's October the 3rd. So come mark your calendars, get yourselves ready, and come on by. Here's somebody I haven't heard for a while. They used to play quite a bit at our festivals and did some music here in town. Really, really nice people. The Loose Acoustic Trio. Oh, let's see. It's time of year that this is an appropriate song, I think.

Oh, yeah. Loose Acoustic Trio there. Pinball Wizard. Oh, yeah. Jug band music can be a lot of different things. Let's see. Oh, here's a nice oldie but a goodie. See what they do with it here.

Oh, yeah. There we go. A loose acoustic trio of Johnny Appleseed. Ooh, that's appropriate for this time of year. As spring has sprung and we've got, oh, we're getting all kinds of great fruit out there. Cherries and, apricots and, peaches are starting to come, if you haven't noticed. So, there we go. Gotta love it. Well, you know, that's kind of a modern version of jug band music. Ooh, could hear that tuba in the background there on Johnny Appleseed. Didn't have a jug, but he had a tuba. Oh, okay. Actually, jug band music caught on and made a big splash in the 20s. A lot of people playing good music back then. So I thought I'd dive into this collection I have from Yazoo called Before the Blues. Here we go.

Yes, yes, yes. There we have them, the Mississippi Mudsteppers with Jackson Stomp. An oldie, but a goodie. You know, whether it's old, new, or live music, local sports and talk, or national news, KDRT is here for you. 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Yeah, tune on in. Where else are you going to hear jug band music? Who else is going to play the Mississippi Mudsteppers for you? Oh, yeah, keep us going, keep us alive. Yeah, you can make a one-time gift now, or you can consider indeed a monthly donation, which helps us plan throughout the year. 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It's right there on the World Wide Web. KDRT, where the grassroots grow. What do I have here? Oh, here's an old song, a good old song, but it's being played by a kind of new band from New York. Ain't Nobody's Dirty Business, though.

0: Oh, yeah. Did you hear that, all folks? That's Ned in here.
1: Turn on microphone 3.
0: Oh, turn on microphone 3. Oh, microphone 3.
1: Yeah, microphone 3, not 2.
0: Microphone 3.
1: I know, it's backwards.
0: There we go.
1: There we go. Yeah, bring it up there like that. I don't know where it needs to be.
0: Oh, I can hear you now.
1: That's backwards. That one's 2 and this one's 3, so it's a little bit weird. Oh. I kind of feel like this should be 2 and that one should be 3, don't you think?
0: Well, this is...
1: Because that one's 1.
0: This is 1.
1: Yeah.
0: It all depends on if you're going clockwise or counterclockwise.
1: I guess so, huh? Yeah, I guess it's clockwise, huh? No, it's counterclockwise right now.
0: Yeah.
1: Yeah.
0: Yeah.
1: Okay. Well, that's a good... Okay. Hey, Wayne.
0: Hey.
1: I'm sorry to interrupt. You go ahead.
0: Welcome, welcome, Ned. You said you got something to say, don't you?
1: I have lots to say about
0: yes,
1: a lot of things.
0: Yes, I know you do.
1: But I don't know. Did you want to, like, do your back solo? I don't want to interrupt
0: we're
1: you.
0: We're doing our... I'm doing Sound So Sweet here.
1: That's right.
0: How I'm supposed to be doing it.
1: You've taken
0: but
1: over.
0: We're also doing our fundraiser.
1: That's right.
0: Yeah.
1: You've hijacked this whole afternoon because didn't you do Karen's show just a bit ago?
0: Yeah, I did Karen's show.
1: That's
0: didn't
1: right. And now
0: that?
1: You're doing this one, and then you got the Golden Road after this, right?
0: Right. And Rod is going to be sitting in here with me on the Golden Road.
1: Good choice.
0: Yeah.
1: Yeah, so he's fairly knowledgeable about the Grateful Dead.
0: Yeah, he is.
1: You guys are going to put on a good show.
0: Oh. So we're gonna have a lot of fun here today, folks, everybody. And we're having this fun to entertain you. That's what it's all about, is making sure that you guys are hearing the music that you like and or even have no idea existed before.
1: Yeah, this jug band music that you're playing now. Who is that you just played?
0: Oh, it's the Flying Fingers Jug Band.
1: That was great.
0: They're from New York. Well, here, you want to hear something else by them?
1: Yeah, I do want to hear something else by them.
0: Oh, okay.
1: Yeah, but before you hit play on it, I just want to remind everybody to go to kdrt.org/donate so that you can keep getting great jug band music from Wayne.
0: Hey, it's the only jug band music in the world
1: you're providing...
0: that you can get on the radio, and it's right here. 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
1: You are providing a public service by making sure we got our jug band music, man.
0: Oh yeah. Yeah, that's what I'm all about.
1: Do you play the jug?
0: Yes, I play the jug.
1: You play the jug, right?
0: Yeah.
1: Yeah. Yeah. You should bring that in on Saturday.
0: Oh, okay.
1: Saturday we're doing a live marathon of live DJs right here. On this radio station, KDRT.
0: Coming in, okay.
1: To entertain you for your weekend chores. Just leave it on KDRT all day Saturday. We're going to be here live all day doing all kinds of crazy stuff. And I'm hoping Wayne will bring his jug in so that we can jam live on the air.
0: Yeah, why not?
1: All right.
0: That sounds like a good idea to me.
1: Yeah. Uh-huh. Yeah. Yeah, I think Ray was just making fun of me because... because I've been calling, you know, I'm trying to rally the troops for the Saturday live thing. And he says, "What are you calling it?" And I said, "Well, I've just been calling it the Saturday Live Marathon." And he goes, "Yawn, yawn." He wants a catchier name than that.
0: Oh, okay. Yeah.
1: So, yeah. What do you think? You got any opinion on that, Wayne?
0: Oh.
1: What would you call it? It's going to start at 7 in the morning, and we're going to go for as long as we can, at least 12 hours. Just live DJs all day. We're going to be bringing in, it's going to be a train wreck of a show. We're going to have bands coming in, I hope, and, you know, playing live music. And we're going to have artists coming in to sing karaoke and stuff like that. And all the DJs, like, just kind of swinging by to say hi and also playing a lot of recorded music as well in our fundraising efforts. So what would you call that?
0: Well, it'll be a live music experience to help keep KDRT Alive.
1: Oh, okay. 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
0: Or we could just call it KDRT Alive.
1: Keep KDRT Alive. KDRT Alive. I'm alive. Well, let's evolve this idea. But first...
0: Okay, here's another little jug band song just to keep us going, okay?
1: All right.
0: Since that's what we're into playing right now. Let me see.
1: Oh, wow.

Oh, my. Hey, I would be remiss if I did not mention to you that there is such a thing as the Davis Live Music Collective, and you'll hear more about that on Saturday, I'm sure. It organizes high-quality rock, pop, and folk concerts featuring touring artists and bands. 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Okay, we're going to go out here with a little bit of Sourdough Slim and Bob Armstrong from the Strawberry Music Festival in 2000.

0: 2009.
1: Before we go, can I ask you a question, Wayne?
0: Sure.
1: I missed you at Whole Earth Festival. You usually come and sit next to me, and I didn't see you.
0: I was all over the place at Whole Earth Festival.
1: Really?
0: Where do you think I bought this from?
1: Were you sitting at the quad stage?
0: I was over around the quad stage, yeah.
1: Because usually you're right there next to me, and I didn't see you there.
0: Usually I'm sitting there by the soundboard. I was with Judy, and we wandered around.
1: Oh, okay. Well, then I'm glad you made it. I thought you didn't make it.
0: Oh, hey.
1: It's a beautiful shirt you got.
0: Where do you think I bought that? Yeah.
1: What? You're about to do the Grateful Dead show. For all I know, that shirt's 40 years old.
2: The best tie-dye shirt I ever found was at the Whole Earth Festival.
1: Yeah.
2: The best.
1: Yeah, yeah. It's always the best place for that. Anyways, thanks, Wayne.
0: Well, we're going to play this, and I'll have to stop it partway through because but it's a great song. Goes back to Frankie Jackson. Fan it, folks. Fan it.
1: Yeah, and don't forget to go to kdrt.org/donate, please, for our spring fundraiser, and give what you can. I ask you with a full heart of love for everybody in Radio Land. Are you going to press play on that thing?
0: Well, yeah, I can't figure out. I've got two CDs here, and I've got them both loaded up with track 4.
1: Okay.
0: So we'll try this one.
1: All right, sounds good.

Mr. Armstrong on the National Steel Guitar. Time right now, ladies and gentlemen, for the big trumpet solo. Forgot to tell you, there's a trumpet right in the middle of this thing. Here it is.

0: Oh, yeah. There we go. Sourdough Slim and...
1: Oh, thank you, music lovers.
0: Robert Armstrong.
1: Well, my mama's...
0: Where are you going to hear music like this, huh?

0: You are tuned to 95.7 FM, KDRT in Davis, California. Community radio at its finest. You can also hear us on the internet at kdrt.org. Thanks for listening, and have a wonderful day.
1: I say, dear chap, have you donated yet? Well, if not, then just go to kdrt.org/donate. Now please pass the Grey Poupon.

0: Oh, yeah, here we are again. It's Tuesday afternoon at 1 o'clock, 2 o'clock. Here we are. And it's time for us to get on the bus. So the bus is rolling up here, and we're going to climb onto it. But we gotta get old Broad over here.
1: Howdy-ho!
0: Hey. This is, what mic is that? That's that mic.
1: Hello, we go. Hello. Okay, I think we're there. Perfect. Okay.
2: Do not touch the dials. Do not adjust your set. The spaceship has not taken off yet.
0: No. The bus is just rolling up. We're just kind of climbing on and trying to figure out who's going to drive the dang thing and who's going to do what and where and how. And but I am really, really proud and happy to have Rod sit in on the Golden Road today, because there is no Golden Road without Rod. He started this show back when?
2: Well, old Rodriguez started his show, The Golden Road, in February of 2007. So come next year, it'll be 20 years that the Golden Road has been on the air here at KDRT. I started it off. I passed the baton to Lee Maddox, and then we passed it on to Alligator, and then to Uncle Wayne Hagan, who's behind the mic right now, keeping the spirit alive and carrying the torch for the good old Grateful Dead on KDRT. So you gotcha. We got it, man.
0: Yeah. Like I said, we would not be here if it was not for good old Rod. And so I'm really happy that that's happening here. So what we're going to do is we're going to kind of trade off some favorites and some other things here. You're going to be hearing Grateful Dead tunes from all over the place, okay?
2: Well, you know, usually we all kind of hide underneath our individual rocks. But for the fundraiser for KDRT for the spring session, Wayne called me in, and I said, you bet I'll be there, pal. And so I got off from underneath my rock. I dosed about a half hour ago, so I should be kicking in pretty soon.
0: Oh, there we go.
2: Got to keep in spirit of the times, you know. Everyone's microdosing right now. What a bunch of pussies.
0: Okay. Yeah. Well, never forget, you know, K-Dirt is people-powered radio run by volunteers and supported by listeners like you. And run by volunteers like Rod and me. And
2: we are volunteer supreme.
0: And Ned, too. Volunteer supreme. I was in here this morning filling in for a show. I've been playing a lot of nice folk music, banjo and fiddle stuff. And then I got to do my Sound So Sweet show. And now here we are. It's the Golden Road, and the bus is just about ready to take off.
2: It's topped off. Tank is all topped off. And I just want to remember to remind you guys that The Dirt is celebrating 21-plus years of grassroots radio. 21, Wayne. And he and I have been here since just about the beginning, give or take a little bit. Got to get our slide rule out and figure it out.
0: Well, I did the first Sound So Sweet in, I think it was like November or December of 2007.
2: That's about right, yeah.
0: Same year.
2: And we got 2 decades of broadcasting made possible by your support, listeners. Really, really cool. And join the celebration. 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All right, well, Wayne and I are going to play a bunch of different stuff today, and I think you're going to dig what we are going to be putting down, and that's what Jerry used to do, and I think we have something queued up right here from May 15th of 1980 when the band was on fire, and you know, friends, yeah, let's go ahead and share a little wine.
0: Is that's this one then here.
2: There you go.

I need a little bit of pig pen. Sorry about that. What have we got here? Oh, there it is. I think this is what I wanted. Yeah, some pig.

0: in Davis, California. I'm Rodriguez, and I'm here with Uncle Wayne, with a couple of the Golden Road brothers. And you're here for a special event, because not only are we together, we've been hanging out for a long time. You know, a lot of folks don't know where I met Wayne, and I'll regale you with a cool little story.
1: Again. Okay, go ahead.
0: Wayne used to be an umpire in Little League, and my kids were playing, and I kept checking out this guy. He looks like he's pretty hip. And I went to
1: I had a beard and long hair.
0: So I went to the Maritime Hall in San Francisco to see a show, and there was Ump, and it was Wayne. That's the first time we really met outside the ball field.
1: Hey, it was a Phil show. I do? What can I say? I had to be there.
0: So basically, that was what lit the fuse on us hanging out together and getting to know each other. And lo and behold, we've been hanging around KDRT for close to 20 years now. So, you know, getting together and listening to music, especially live music, is something that'll replenish the soul. Like we just heard. We heard Ron Pigpen McKern. Yeah. Off the very first Grateful Dead record. And I think we also heard Cold Rain and Snow off the first Grateful Dead record. And then also Jack Straw from May 15th, 1980, all in honor of our spring fundraiser. So you folks reach into that pocket. Jing-a-ling-a-ling. Pull out a couple of coins and throw them our way.
1: Yeah, don't let this opportunity go past without tossing something in the
0: The hat.
1: Needed,
0: Well, one thing that's really it's been stuck with me since the first time I really locked into the Dead, I saw him for the first time at Oakland Stadium in October of 1976 with The Who. And that kind of opened a big gate in my life. And I walked through it, and my life's never been the same. But we had so much fun on the road and going and traveling and seeing things. You know, we'd go to like a run at Winterland or a run at Cal Expo or wherever you were growing up and hanging out. You go on and just go for 3 days with your pals and have a good old time, you know. And, you know, you've been seeing Deadheads in their prime, dancing, just having a blast. And we went to motels, hotels, rode around in vans. And, you know, it was just great. and tickets were dirt cheap, and there was no big fee, you know, the whole bit. So when we get to listen to this music here on KDRT, it always reminds us of a time gone by that really pumped a lot into us. So you folks, go to KDRT.org, and you can just click on the donate button and throw some jing our way, and then we can keep this show going and be on the road and on tour together, right?
1: I wanted to mention, because it came into my brain when I was listening to Pigpen there.
0: Nice harmonica, too.
1: That reminded me of Carousel Ballroom.
0: There you go.
1: That was a nice show.
0: Where Wayne used to see him play in San Francisco back in the day.
1: Oh, yeah.
0: Now, you guys know that Wayne's been hosting his jug band show, Sound So Sweet, for close to 20 years. And, you know, Pigpen was the guy that kept pestering Jerry, like, hey, let's go electric, man. Let's go electric. And by golly, they did, thanks to Pig.
1: Yep.
0: And for my money, I don't think the band ever played better than back in a Pigpen. No matter what. Like,
1: that
0: so
1: was
0: good
1: that
0: morning,
1: was
0: little schoolgirl.
1: Prime Grateful Dead, as far as I'm concerned.
0: All right. Before we get into this next tune, I want to read you a little something out of a book that I have in my Grateful Dead library. And it's called Not Fade Away, The Online World Remembers Jerry Garcia. And folks, you got to remember, when Jerry checked out, the online world, the internet was pretty young still. But this is a really good story about what we used to do on the road. And this is by a guy named Jim Wyrick. Here we go. On October 22nd, 1989, a few months after my mother died, two young friends took me to my first Dead show in 21 years. It was in Charlotte, North Carolina. I was overwhelmed. Although I'm a fair musician, I'd never heard such music. It was as if I had lived all my life in black and white, and then color, seen color for the first time. The spirituality and the love was almost too much. After the show, we went to the Waffle House, a small all-night eatery with a counter and booths designed to seat about 30 people. Well, two very sweet, elderly African-American ladies were trying their best to feed 150 hungry hippies. I overheard them debating whether they should call their boss and ask for help. Finally, one of them headed for the payphone at the entrance. And as she left, she shouted to her partner, "I don't know about you, but I've had enough of this. I'm going to call Jerry." Well, the place went bonkers. 150 fried post-show deadheads cheering, laughing, clapping, and rolling on the floor, convulsed with hilarity. The poor woman froze in her tracks, having no idea what she had said. And when things calmed down a bit, a girl asked her, "Do you have Jerry's number?" And the lady sheepishly pointed to the number written on her palm and said, "Yes, honey, I got it right here." Little story about the Waffle House on tour. All right, Wayne, we got something from 7789. And this is a dandy, probably the best they ever played this tune. Little Ico Ico for your KDRT Golden Road listeners.
1: Oh, yeah.

0: Yeah. Well, there we go. That's a little bit of Mardi Gras, huh? Oh, yeah. Okay. Where should we go now?
1: Well, you were kicking around the idea of going to Europe.
0: Oh, yeah.
1: Maybe circa 1972, Uncle Wayne.
0: Yeah, well, I was thinking, you know, you were talking about how running around the U.S., following the Grateful Dead.
1: It was and a circus. You're part of it.
0: then they went to Egypt and Europe and England and Germany. And, wow. They didn't want any part of the globe to be uncovered by the Grateful Dead, that's for sure.
1: They were the first band to play at the pyramids in Egypt. Yeah.

0: Well.
1: All right. Tree of Tunes by the good old Grateful Dead. We kick things off with Iko Iko, recorded on 7/7/89 from Roosevelt Stadium. That's the last show they had there. I think the place held about 90 grand, maybe 100 grand, and it was packed to the gills on a hot summer day. Anyway, so I think that's the best version of Iko Iko in my book, Wayne.
0: might be. I get these bonus discs from Dave's Picks, and one of the bonus discs I've got that I haven't listened to yet.
1: Okay.
0: Is the Roosevelt Stadium.
1: Well, bring it on at KDRT. All right, folks, thanks for tuning in. This is the Golden Road. I'm hanging out with Wayne, Uncle Wayne Hagen, and he's got the tiller in his hand, and we're on a good course, charting some new cutting times across the sea. And I'm Rodriguez. I host Silver 9-Volt Heart live on Tuesday mornings from 7 to 9 a.m. And Wayne and I have been longtime pals, and we sure do love the Grateful Dead, and it's wonderful to be able to play this for you on our spring fundraiser of 2026. This is the 21st annual spring fundraiser, to tell you the truth. And, you know, one of the things that's really cool about The Dirt is we support a lot of local music, live recordings, whatever. And we love that you listen local, and we hope that you consider giving local, too.
0: Yeah, that's local to a radio station that gives you what you don't even know that you need until it hits your ear. And there we are.
1: Music and public affairs, you know, coming and going. And we've got about, I want to say at least 6 or 7 programmers that have come into the fold here in about the last year, maybe 8 months or so. And they're bringing some wonderful energy. And keep your finger right on the button and keep pushing on KDRT, because these guys are bringing some really good entertainment to your local community station. 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
0: Oh, yeah.
1: You got an old jalopy in your driveway, you're tired of looking at it? I'm calling you, Jim Buchanan. Looking like a car lot over there in Colusa.
0: We had a neighbor a couple of years ago who actually donated a car, and the tow truck came up and loaded it up, and boom, they were gone.
1: I've got two of my friends that donated cars here. It's really cool.
0: Yeah, simple.
1: So in addition to Iko Iko from July of 89, we also heard a couple of tunes from legendary Europe 72, Cumberland Blues, and also He's Gone. And He's Gone was originally written not so much of a rosy memory of Lenny Hart, Mickey Hart's dad, who ripped off the band Lock, Stock, and Barrel. But it kind of became an anthem for Pig and, of course, now Jerry, Bobby, and Phil. So they've been around for a while, and the music still just sounds so good. The other thing we wanted you guys to think about is we're going to have this fundraiser going for the remainder of the week. We've got special pairings that are coming up for all the music shows. And then this Saturday, we're going to have kind of a wild-ass marathon of sorts. We're going to, I guess it's the K-Dirtalooza, Palooza or whatever. So if you want some really wild entertainment on Saturday, like Ned said, just turn your radio on and leave it on. Or like Pigpen used to say, leave it on, right?
0: Right. It's K-Dirt Alive all day.
1: So go to that website, kdrt.org, and help us out a little bit. Now, Wayne, I think you have something in the acoustic realm queued up for us. Is that correct?
0: Yeah, my partner and I went to the Fox Theater a couple of weeks ago.
1: Saw
0: one of the nicest, the most beautiful shows we've seen in a while. And that was David Rawlings and Julian Welsh.
1: Mm-hmm.
0: And they played and sang the entire Reckoning CD.
1: That they recorded live in 1980 at both the Warfield Theater in San Francisco and Radio City Music Hall.
0: That's right. And it was it sounded so good. What my partner said, so it was like the hairs were standing up on the arms.
1: Good music will do that to
0: you. Ooh, it was wonderful. So I've almost decided to go ahead and do a whole show of Reckoning. Go ahead, play all of Reckoning for people. But I thought, well, here's the perfect opportunity. Sit down and play a couple of things off of Reckoning. And once you know, it starts off with Dire Wolf, huh?
1: Keep it tuned right into the dirt, 95.7 LPFM in Davis.

0: Oh, yeah. That was a special song there for that Julian Welsh and Dave Rollins. They really pulled that off nicely. Well, what do we got next?
1: Well, we.
0: Look at this. We're talking about you want to steer over to bluegrass, huh?
1: Hey. You have my mic on there? Okay, now we got it rolling. Yeah, we heard a trio of tunes by the good old Grateful Dead recorded live in Radio City Music Hall in October of 1980. It was the first time in 10 years they played acoustic. And the recording from Reckoning really caught people just unaware of how sweet it was. And I think this is on everybody's, well, actually vinyl, you know, CDs weren't even out yet. Everybody had that album. They played the heck out of it. And, you know, people picked up the acoustic guitar and said, I can play these songs, and play them they did. Yeah. Uh-huh. So we heard Dire Wolf, Robert Hunter, and Jerry Garcia tune, and then an old George Jones cover with The Race Is On with Bobby leading the charge. And It Must Have Been the Roses, another Garcia and Hunter tune. All right. Well, this next set here, since we're on our spring fundraiser for KDRT, and let me see, 21st year of putting sounds over the airwaves, both public affairs and music. There's a lot, like I said, new programs, and there's a couple of programs that have been around for about the last 2 or 3 years that have really done a good job. And one of them is Yolo County Breakdown on Fridays.
0: Oh, yeah. One of my favorite shows. Mm-hmm.
1: Hosted by Rocky Outcrop. And not only does he have his finger on the pulse of old-timey bluegrass, he has his finger on the pulse of modern stuff, too. And he plays them both. He also corrals some really nice interviews by some true titans of today's bluegrass scene.
0: Yeah.
1: You know, Bella Fleck is just one of them. We had John McEwen in the studio here, in the Jeff Shaw studio. So this next couple of tunes are going out to old Rocky Outcrop. And we got a little Old in the Way, of which Jerry was the banjoist.
0: Oh, yeah.
1: Mm-hmm. And then also we're going to play something off an album called The Bluegrass Reunion, which is put together by David Grisman. So while you're listening to this sweet bluegrass and knowing that Rocky's show, Yolo County Breakdown, is on Fridays, go ahead and hit our website, kdrt.org, and consider sending some cash our way so we can keep playing this fine music for you folks out there in Radio Land.
0: Right. Show us your love, because
1: we all need love, man.
0: Rocky really does a show. I wanna tell you, I'm in awe of his show.
1: Yeah, he's got the touch. Yeah, it's therapy for us all. All right, so Let Her Rip from Old in the Way, recorded live off their album Breakdown.

0: Oh, well, there I am again, doing my usual, pressing my finger on the wrong button on the wrong time, but I think this is what we wanted.
1: Let her out.

0: Right on, folks. Well, you know, all of us here at KDRT, well, we volunteer our time to bring you music, local news, and other programming you won't find anywhere else. 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Uncle Wayne, nice selection there, buddy.
1: Oh, yeah, that Bobby CD, Blue Mountain, is a killer for sure.
0: I was just telling Wayne, I think it's out of print now, too, which is a real bummer, because that was Bob's last major solo work. And just about every tune on that is just a solid sender. Blue Mountain's another tune. Kaye Bossy, another one. Mm-hmm. Yeah, Bobby actually was a ranch hand, you know.
1: Yeah, well
0: with John Perry Barlow, right?
1: Yeah, well, he was such a bad actor in high school that they shipped him off to the cowboy ranch.
0: He got his fair share of trouble. Now, your family hails from Wyoming, right?
1: Montana.
0: Okay.
1: I'm Montanan. Mm-hmm. Little bit different because there's mountains. Yeah, Wyoming has the Tetons. So anyway,
0: they are beautiful. Hey, we also heard in that last set. We also heard "Till the End of the World Rolls Round" by Olden in the Way. You don't hear David Grisman sing too much, but he does a nice job in there. And of course, Jerry's just sailing, a rollicking tune on banjo in the background. And then we played one by a band called Bluegrass Reunion that Grisman put together. And he asked Jerry to come on a couple of tunes on the album. And that's such a wonderful bluegrass ballad. "The Fields Have Turned Brown," about a guy that leaves home, go out to, you know, explore the world. And while he's gone, his folks pass away. And the fields turned brown while he was out there trying to find himself. And wrapped it up there with Bob Weir off Blue Mountain with Shenandoah.
1: Yeah. Only a river.
0: There you are. So I think, Wayne, you got a new record in your mailbox the other day, right?
1: Yeah, I did.
0: Tell us about it. I got
1: a couple of them, but I already told everybody about the new Dave's picks. And
0: Curtis Exxon Hall, 1973. Right.
1: Yep.
0: On.
1: Next week I'll be playing that, so you'll want to be listening.
0: Okay.
1: And check that out, because that looks like a dynamite. I haven't listened to it yet. It looks like a dynamite show.
0: Well, I think the very first Dick's Picks was from the Curtis Hickson Hall, like the night before. So they must have done a real good job if they're going to release another batch there. So what do you got for us now, bud?
1: Oh, well, this we also do a lot of Grateful Dead and the Grateful Dead band, the Jerry Garcia band.
0: Ah, okay. Yeah.
1: Yeah.
0: And his old buddy Merle Saunders,
1: and so this goes all the way back to the Lion's Share in San Anselmo.
0: Wow,
1: that's where this goes back to, and so
0: it's kind of where Jerry was hiding out from the Grateful Dead world with Merle Saunders, playing little clubs and doing his new groove thing.
1: Yeah, and because of the weather's turned so nice on us, I just couldn't help this. There's a couple of good tunes off of that.

0: All righty, folks. You're tuned in to KDRT here in Davis at 95.7 LPFM. I'm Rodriguez, and I'm hanging in there with Uncle Wayne, who is our host of the Golden Road on a weekly basis.
1: Oh, yeah. Hey, that's a touch I like. Ooh. Hey, another touch that I would like is for you to reach into your pockets and touch some of that, whatever it is, old green.
0: Got some money in my pocket going jing-a-ling-a-ling. Yeah.
1: and send it over to KDRT for the people who bring you the kind of music that you want to listen to. You're not going to find the music that we play on KDRT very many other places, especially on the radio. So if you're listening to the radio, you're listening to KDRT. Hey, help us out. Help us stay here.
0: And we promise we won't yell at you to go buy a car at the Roseville Auto Mall.
1: Oh, well.
0: But you can donate a car.
1: You could donate a car, yeah.
0: Tax deductible.
1: What the heck? It's tax deductible. It's a good deal for everybody concerned.
0: So if you're interested in donating, just follow the map and the road to our website, kdrt.org, and just follow the donate buttons, and it'll make it happen. And again, this goes for us so we can stay on the air and keep playing the kind of sounds or the public affairs shows that you know and love here in our community, which we've been doing for 21 years now.
1: Yeah, both Rod and I have been here for 20 years, and we are here because we love the music. We love the music that we love, and we want to share it with you.
0: And it's therapy, so I don't go insane.
1: Oh, yeah. It keeps poor Rod, you know, from bouncing off of walls. So.
0: Put my toes back from the abyss, you know. All right. Well, you know, Wayne and I both love Ron Pigpen McKernan, and I figured, why not? This next number is from the closing of Fillmore East on 42971. It's a 4-CD set, and the recording is fabulous, pristine. And this is when they were right at the end of, a 4-night run, and Bill Graham was like, he rolled out the red carpet for everybody, and they said, okay, let's step in the batter's box. Let's take a big swing at it. So here's Pigpen leading the charge with a version of the Wilson Pickett and Steve Cropper tune, Midnight Hour. Dig it.
1: Oh, yeah.

0: say goodbye.
1: Oh. Yeah. I guess. Like I said, just like at the carousel, you knew they were done.
0: Fillmore
1: they
0: East.
1: Weren't done until good night. Yeah.
0: You know, like the old security used to say at Winterland, you know, you don't have to go home, but you can't stay here. But we sure have enjoyed our time with you folks out in Radioland. And thanks so much for your donations and supporting KDRT here in Davis. We love doing this for y'all. So we'll see you here next time. And Wayne, thank you so much for inviting me to join you. It's been real nice, man.
1: Hey, Rod, I've really missed sitting around and talking with you about,
0: all this
1: good stuff. And we're...
0: All right, folks.
1: We just got to keep it up. Thank you very much for jumping in here.
0: You got it, man. Anytime.
1: Helps me out.
0: All you have to do is ring the bell. You'll be in a big stack of sounds, and away we go, right?
1: Oh, yeah.
0: All right.
1: You got it.
0: Thanks again, folks. And don't forget to go to kdrt.org and hit that donate button so we can keep rolling.
1: Oh, yeah. Thank you.

0: 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Tokyo, London, Paris, Shanghai, Chico, Mississippi, Toronto.
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0: Praise his name. I hope you are having a blessed day today. This is Praise Time with Preacher. My name is Preacher. It is my name, not my title. I'm here every single Tuesday, live from 4 to 5. Replay times are on Sunday morning. The word gospel is derived from the old Anglo-Saxon word meaning good message or good news. Gospel music is powerful whether you are Christian or not. It is safe to say that most people enjoy listening to this music because it is uplifting and inspiring, and that is my goal today, is to bless you and inspire you with some good gospel music. From that first artist was Mary J. Blige. I have not heard that song before. I was kind of scrolling, looking at popular artists that sang gospel music, and that song called Doubt came up. So once again, this is our special week for me. It is our spring fundraiser here at the radio station. I kind of tipped it off last week. For all those who already donated, I want to say thank you. Here at KDRT, we love that you listen local, and we hope you'll consider giving local too. At KDRT and at Davis Media Access, we do a good job of being super eclectic, and I'm glad that I'm able to share some music with you at Praise Time with Preacher. Let's go ahead and get back into the music. 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
1: Brothers and sisters, I want to welcome you back to life, back to the one that can make your next chapter your best chapter. Hallelujah.

nor the moon by night, nor the pestilence that lurks in dark places, nor destruction that wastes at night.

Praise his name. You know, sometimes in my life, I'm so busy wondering what's next and what God has in store for me. I'm so busy asking that I forget to say or notice how blessed I truly am. That last song was called I Can by Chromix. And, you know, before I go on, I'm going to spell it. It's C-H-R-O-N-I-X-X, Chronix. And I hope I'm pronouncing that wrong, but there is a possibility that I'm not. And I started the segment today with Love Theory by Kurt Franklin. My name is Preacher. It is my name, and it is our spring fundraiser. I wanted to go ahead and make some announcements before I go ahead and make sure that I am informing you of what's going on around this week, starting with the KDET Alert, celebrating KDRT spring fundraiser at the extended play edition of Suds and Sounds with musical guests Max and Julian of the Big Poppies, where it's at Armadillo Music in downtown Davis. That is this Sunday. Oh, excuse me. I got Sunday on the brain. This Wednesday, May the 7th from 4 to 7, I will be there. I'm looking forward to them. I've heard Max and Julian play before. I've also heard the Big Poppies, and I really enjoy this local band. So that is Wednesday, 7 4 to 7, May the 7th. That's what keeps getting me mixed up around here at Armadillo Music, which I'm glad to see is still around and kicking. Thank you for your ears. Let's go ahead and get some more good gospel music for you. This is Praise Time Preacher, KDRT LP 95.7, where the grassroots grow.

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My name is Preacher. It is my name, not my title. I'm here every single Tuesday live from 4 to 5. Replay times are on Sunday morning. That last song was called Amen by Kendra Lockett. Before that, I played a voice that you may have heard before, John Legend, Shelter. Before that, I played Don't Estimate the Power of Love, and that was Celebrate by the incomparable Whitney Houston. All of us at KDRT volunteer our time to bring you music, news, and other programming you won't find anywhere else. 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

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And before I continue, that little read hit home for me just a little bit, because the Davis Music Fest is coming. It's one of my favorite events. I volunteer every year. I will be at the Delta Venus stage, and it is truly one of the rare, I'm going to say, jewels of Davis, that Davis has, where so many bands come together and are able to play for charity. I was sitting there thinking to myself just a few minutes ago how much this small little station is able to bring just diversity to the community and to the airways. Where else would you find a gospel radio station in the middle of Davis, California? I'm glad that I'm able to play some good music for you. That last song was Always Peace by Brian Courtney Wilson. And before that, I played I Love the Lord by Terrence J. Dooley. And The Testimony, that sent you back to church, going some old school, getting stomping and clapping. I really enjoyed that. And I started the segment with a Jerusalem, and that version was by Master KG. Let's go ahead and get back into the music. This is KDRT LP 95.7, where the grassroots grow. Praise time, preacher.

0: it's getting about that time for me to slow down. I just want to say thank you for listening today. My name is Preacher. It is my name, not my title. I'm here every single Tuesday, and this is Praise Time with Preacher. That last song was Complete Me by Dietrich Hatton, and before that, I started the segment with Watch Him Turn It by Travis Green. I just want to thank everybody who has donated. I question or ask myself, should I tell people my business? 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Don't forget to go ahead and be at the Armadillo Music in downtown Davis Wednesday, May the 7th from 4 to 7 p.m. I will be there. I'll probably be there around 5. I just got to be quick. Be honest. I got to get home, go take a shower real quick from work. And that is the extended play edition of Suds and Sounds, celebrating our fundraiser all week long. The aim of my show is for you, the listener, to feel what I believe is inside of each and every one of us. And that is a good spirit that drives us to be the very best people that we can be. I hope through my music, I hope through my words, you can feel my spirit. I say most nights before I go to sleep, we fall down, but we get up again. Praise Time with Preacher, we will work together, be there for one another, and ultimately love and lift each other up. I'm going to end today with some music. I'm going to play Victory by Fred Jenkins. After that, God Has Kept Me by the Wardlaw Brothers. I can read. And I'll end today with a song called Beautiful by Mally Music. For the last time today, thank you for your ears. Praise Time Preacher, KDRT LP 95.7, where the grassroots grow. Thank you all of those people who donated. And we really appreciate you and could not do it without you and without your blessing. God bless, and I will be back next week, you guys.
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0: 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I'm your host and producer, Dan Roberts. The Shortwave Report is a 30-minute review of news and opinion heard on the shortwave radio and the internet in Northern California. 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In today's edition, you'll hear reports from France 24, NHK Japan, Germany's Radio Deutsche Welle, and Radio Havana Cuba. We will begin with France 24. First, a report on the windfall profit that oil companies are making as a result of the war on Iran. There are calls for a tax on the oil companies who mask their profits in international schemes. The Guardian had a long article about how a British advertising company has been greenwashing the U.S. oil industry with $1.5 billion budget. 50,000 people in Tokyo protested the shift in the Japanese constitution, which has a pacifist clause. France 24.
1: With French drivers squeezed at the pump, the government is looking to boost its relief measures. But how to pay?